0: Lagos never sleeps. 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
2: My name is Tokunbo. I'm an auditor. As I might do for Nigeria, well, actually, there are many things going on in the country right now concerning unemployment, power supply, education. So these are the major, at least to me, that the major basic things that the government must at least help at least look into, because it's very, very important in our life.
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0: At the heart of every news story lies the angles, the perspectives, and the different voices that make the headlines.
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0: Okay. 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
1: with. 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
5: 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Real radio, dude? Yeah. Oh, all right.

0: You know, young rich. You know, so we ain't really never had no old money. We got a whole lot of new money though.
1: Young Metro, I don't trust you, I'm gonna shoot you.
0: Hey!

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0: Hello and welcome to Lagos Talks 91.3 FM. My name is Oiza, and you know that anytime I come on air, we're about to have quite an insightful and educative conversation, right? We're discussing a topic that almost everyone can relate to. It says, life skills nobody taught us. Or life skills nobody taught you. You know, many of us spend years in classrooms. We learn mathematics, we learn science, we learn literature, we learn history, geography, name it. But when it comes to handling money, managing emotions, resolving conflicts, building healthy relationships, communicating, negotiating salaries, or dealing with rejection, or even understanding ourselves and other people, most of us are left to figure things out by ourselves through trial and error. And the reality is that success in life often depends less on what we learned in school and more on the skills that we learned along the way. So while it is important that you have all of the mathematical, English, and you know, all of that, it is also important that you learn these other skills that I've mentioned. So what are these life skills? What are these skills that were never taught in school? Why are they important? And how can we develop them regardless of our age or background? That's why, to unpack this, I am joined by a life coach and personal development expert who spent years helping people become more effective, become more intentional, and successful in their personal and professional lives. Her name is Olajumoke Oyedele. Welcome to Lagos Talks 91.3 FM. It's a pleasure having you.
1: Thank you so much. Thank you so much for inviting me.
0: You're welcome. Okay, so let's get started. When we talk about life skills, in fact, before we even get to talking life skills, right, let us in into what your work is like as a life coach. I have met people, you know, I'm sure other people have as well, who, oh, I'm a life coach. And honestly, sometimes in your head you're trying to understand it, but to not seem ignorant or to not seem belittling, you just let it slide. So now that we have you, let's hear from the horse's mouth. What does a life coach do? What do you typically do? What's your job like?
1: Okay, thank you once again for the privilege to be here.
0: It's a pleasure.
1: For life coach, to be a life coach means that you are someone who helps people uncover themselves. Hmm. We believe that our life entails different paths. It's just like a tree that has different branches. There is the financial, there is the health and well-being, there is the relationship, there is marriage, personal growth, friends, and all. So a life coach is a 360 degree coach. So if you cannot coach me on spirituality, on my finances, on my relationship, even on my rest, yes, to my well-being, then you are not a life coach. So if you are saying that you are a life coach, if you meet someone and they tell you that I'm a life coach, it means that they are all encompassing. When you ask them to talk about finance, they can talk about it. When you ask them to talk about relationship, they can talk about it. So when you come into session with them, you are being given a robust and holistic session. So they don't just say that, oh, your health is the reason why you are here, then we don't need to talk about your finances. They talk about everything. One of the models that we use in life coaching is the life will assessment, where we get to know, okay, in this area of your life, how are you doing? So by the time we analyze all the areas, then we know which one do we need to focus on now. It's not like we neglect other areas, but which one are we focusing on now? And as we journey through, then we go into other areas. So that is where life coach is generally.
0: Interesting. I'm glad that's so good to know that a life coach is somebody that can literally hold your hands across all of the different aspects of your life and help you gain clarity. Okay, now when we talk about life skills, what exactly do we mean?
1: Okay, when you talk about life skills, I believe the number one life skill that everyone needs is self-awareness and identity. A lot of people go to school 5 years, 6 years, some people 7 years, but they don't even know who they are. It's a life skill. that you are able to identify you. You are not walking through life based on labels, but this is my identity. I know who I am. I am a life coach because I have identified and reckoned with it. Mm. If this title is taken away from me, do I still know who I am?
0: Mm.
1: So number one is self-awareness and self-identity. Understanding your strengths, your weakness. You know, we are just giving, some people are just giving a course to do and they just do it. They just accept it. But who are they really? Does this thing interest them beyond just doing the 4 years or just wasting 5 years and you are not even interested? So people finish, you know, they graduate from school 4 years after and they are telling you that, I don't even know why I did the course.
0: Hmm.
1: Because they've not identified themselves. If there is no identity to reckon with.
0: Hmm. Why do you think that, you know, we have many people who get to, which you already alluded to, really, we have many people who get to adulthood and it's like they feel they are not prepared for life challenges. And, you know, people like that, when life throws a challenge at them, they're quick to recoil and just, you know, go back into the, it's like people do not have the strength, the, you know, the stamina to deal with life challenges in adulthood. Why do you think that's happening?
1: Okay, the reason it's happening is because many people lack accountability. And that is one of the reasons why everyone needs a coach, no matter who you are.
0: Hmm.
1: Because a coach is not just there to teach you things. They are there to support you.
0: Hmm.
1: So coaching is not advising you. A lot of people think, oh, when are I going to coaching? They are going to be advising you on what to do. No, they are not going to be advising you. They are going to support you through the process. So even when life happens, you still have someone that is telling you that there is life, there is light at the end of the tunnel.
0: Mm.
1: So it's not motivation, it's the reality that if you can stand up again, there are so many things that you can still achieve. But if you lack the right words at that time, you just go back. And that is why we have a lot of people that have potentials, but those potentials are dead. It's not that the potentials are not there. They are dead, but they are dead because there are no words. Everything around them is discouraging them.
0: Mm.
1: So there is no template, there is no model that is showing them that if you can stand up, then there is a light ahead of you.
0: Do you think that this inability in many adults to this feeling in many adults of being unprepared for real life challenges, do you think that it is in any way related to the fact that our education system has focused too much on academic intelligence than, you know, practical life intelligence?
1: Absolutely. I agree. No school at all will sit you down and start to ask you self-discovery.
0: Mm.
1: I start to teach you about personal development. No school at all. No curriculum at all. Throughout university, primary, you are just focused on, you must finish with first position. You must come out with first class. I'm a first class public health graduate.
0: Oh, interesting.
1: So throughout, I don't think anybody ever sat me down and said, you know what is your purpose? What do you want to do? What do you want to become?
0: Yeah.
1: Beyond this public health, what potential do you have? Nobody.
0: Yeah.
1: We don't have that in our curriculum. So it makes people live and grow up in a way that the mindset is just about finishing school. It's just about graduating well. What about the skills you can speak? I found out this potential I can speak. I found out when I was in 100 level. When I was doing my first degree, I found out that, I think I can speak. Then I started applying for fellowships and all. And I started hearing people speak. I started saying things for myself.
0: Mm.
1: So no school sat me down. So we have the responsibility to go out and learn, to apply for courses. We have the responsibility because we found ourselves in a society that does not even embrace coaching and mentorship.
0: Yeah.
1: So you have to rise to the occasion of it and say that I want to apply for this thing. I want to become big on this thing. So my public speaking skills would just have been there. certified coach. I applied for it. I want to be certified in this area. Mm. Of course, I have certificates that is saying first class and distinction, but that is not all to me.
0: Hmm. I mean, that's quite impressive. Now, as a life coach, based on your experiences and, you know, your relation with people,
1: yeah,
0: what is or what are the most common life skills that you think or that you have realized that adults wish they had learned earlier on in their lives?
1: Okay. I think number one is resilience and adaptability.
0: Hmm.
1: People give up too easily. They give up. They are tired. They feel once this one is not working, I don't think any other thing can work.
0: Hmm.
1: That's one thing I found out. And this resilience and adaptability is what will help them to debunk every limiting belief that they have. A lot of people are working with beliefs that are not even true about themselves because the teacher won't show you that you talk too much. So they silence themselves.
0: Hmm.
1: So they don't want to speak outside again. So one of the things, major thing I've seen in coaching is that people don't want to try again because someone said, this thing is not going to work. This is not your niche. Don't even try it because you failed once. You always fail. So people have this limiting beliefs that they are carrying around every day. Even though they appear strong, they appear that they are doing well. They still have physical beliefs that is drawing them back. So I think that is the first one. And the second one, again, is communication skills. A lot of people wish that
0: I absolutely agree with you on that one.
1: Communication skills. A lot of people wish, how can you just be so expressive? How can you express yourself without thinking people will think you are proud? I'm not proud. I'm just expressing myself. It's self-esteem. So if you think that, oh, when I speak, people start to look at me with, like, are you even serious at all? Still say what you want to say. Still stand up. You are building confidence. Even if people say that, oh, you are doing too much, you can analyze the situation. And then if you still need to stand to speak, please do that. So communication skill is the second skill. Another skill that I know that a lot of people don't have is emotional intelligence. Especially in this part of the world, emotional intelligence. People be like, we are going through a lot already, and they just want to talk to everybody anyhow. Everybody. They don't even care who you are. Emotional intelligence. So many people don't have it. They don't understand emotions. They don't know how to manage their anger. They don't know how to respond to situations. They just want to react. Whatever will happen, let it happen. So after that, they start to question, oh, why did I do like this? It's because they are reacting to situations.
0: You know,
1: they are not responding.
0: This is evidence that I have got the right person for this topic. Because my next question was going to be on emotional intelligence, right? I was going to ask you why it seems like many people are intelligent. I mean, they have A's, they're first class, they're cum laude and all of that, but they still struggle in relationships and workplaces, right? I was going to ask, why is that? Why is emotional intelligence so important? And why does it seem like a big vacuum when people do not have it?
1: It's going to cause...
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1: Ask yourself first, what is going on inside of me? If a situation like this happens, let's say you are just walking on the road and somebody slaps you, what will be your next response? Is it to slap the first thing first or to ask, what have I done? So that is, you are responding, you are not reacting. Your reaction should be that you start to beat the person up. But your response should be that, what happened? So a lot of people don't have this self-awareness in them, and they cannot regulate themselves. That's the second component. There must be self-regulation. You must be able to regulate yourself. That even in a place where you should fight, the reason why also you cannot fight outside is because you have a reputation that you are keeping. And you know that it is very important for me to keep this reputation. So you regulate your emotions, not based on what the person has done, but based on your own personality. It's not that you cannot beat the person up immediately. You can. You are self-conscious and you are self-aware. The next one that I'll talk about is motivation. A lot of people have people around them that are motivating them to just, you know, just to react anyhow. If anybody brings it, give it to them. So there is no right motivation. You have people that say that, oh, if a policeman does this to you, just make sure that you don't look at the policeman. Don't had an experience like that. But a policeman was inside the car. And I was just like, can't you even respect the uniform? So, and the last one is empathy. So it means that you have to understand and appreciate the feelings of others, their perspective. Just understand it. And that, you know, you just have to put yourself there. But in Nigeria, we want to react. We don't want to respond. We don't want to be self-aware. I don't have anger issues. Just sit down. What has been the pattern for the past 5 years, for the past 6 years? What has been something that people are saying, oh, I think you are not doing well in this part? Many of us don't want to sit down and analyze
0: that part of our lives.
1: What's causing this problem? Yeah, we don't want to.
0: And that leads me to asking, are these particularly emotional intelligence, right? Is it something that we're born with? Or is it something that we can develop? You know, and I'm asking this because you see two children, let's say twins, for example, and from their early childhood, the other one is quick to, you know, knows how to manage himself or herself, knows how to self-regulate, and people are like, and the other one is totally opposite, right? And it makes people say, well, they're two humans and they're totally different. But it's evident that one sort of has that emotional intelligence, knows the way to manage people around him or her, knows how to manage herself as well. So, and that's why I'm asking that question. Is this something we're born with, or is it a skill that we can develop?
1: Okay, so
0: especially for adults, really.
1: Okay, every one of us, we are born with emotions.
0: Yeah.
1: But we are not born emotionally intelligent.
0: Okay.
1: So we develop it. Some people might have, you know, traces of it, and as they grow up, they get to develop it. They are intentional about their response to other people, and they maintain that. And some people, as they grow, the kind of environment that they have does not support it. So they feel like it's the right thing to react and not respond. So you get a situation where a mother is telling her child that you are too cold. Somebody slapping. The next thing to do is to slap them back.

0: develop it. It can grow. So you just need to choose the path, either you want to go the other way of reacting or the other way of responding to it.
1: All right. Before we get on to communication skills, which was one of the skills you mentioned, I wanted to ask this about self-awareness, right? And you've hampered on how important it is. In fact, from all that you've said, I can take out that it is the foundation of whatever life skill we may have. So what are the practical steps that a person can take to improve their self-awareness?
0: Okay, practical steps to improve your self-awareness.
1: Yeah.
0: Number one, the first thing that you must note is that you need to get a coach. Yes, you need to get a coach. Because on your own, you can burn out. On your own, you can burn out. And there is little or nothing that you can learn. There is little or nothing that you can learn on your own. So, the first thing we must know is that self-awareness is the ability to honestly see yourself as you are. Not just the way you think that you are. You know, there's a way you think that you are, that you're actually not.
1: Okay.
0: It's just your thoughts that you think, oh, I think I'm like this.
1: Interesting.
0: But you are not. So, the first step is to practice daily reflection. Keep a journal. I tell people, in this setting, if you don't have a journal, then I don't know what you have. Either it's on your tablet or a physical journal. Which one? Whatever works for you. Just make sure that you have a journal. So set aside about 10 minutes daily to ask yourself, what happened today? What are the challenges that I faced? How did I respond to it? What did I learn from this experience? You'll be amazed at how this daily reflection can help you. You can start with a 7 days daily reflection. You are just reflecting. So you start to see, okay, I was being honest today. Oh, so how can I keep on with this? Those are the questions that you start to ask yourself. So you start to find out your strengths, your weaknesses, your values. And number two is to pay attention to your emotions, because there is no self-awareness without emotions. So you have to pay attention to your emotions. How do I feel right now? How am I feeling? When I wake up in the morning, do I feel tired? Do I feel exhausted? Do I feel, am I angry at every little thing? So somebody is saying, oh, I'm sorry about that. And the next response is, you're sorry for yourself. And then you ask yourself, how did that come by? What happened? What triggered that? So you must know your triggers, so that you don't set yourself up in front of them.
1: Interesting.
0: So you know you don't like when people are gossiping about someone, but you are constantly sitting there. One day you just burst out and they start to look at you that because you are comfortable with it. So the next one is to seek honest feedback.
1: Okay.
0: It's very important. You think that you know yourself deeply until you start to ask people. Ask about 3 or 5 of your friends. Who am I? If you ask to describe me, who am I? When you ask them these questions, you'll be amazed. I remember during my coaching program, when I was at the coaching school, we were given 5 minutes to call 5 of our friends.
1: Okay.
0: To talk about us. Like, just call 5 of your friends. You know, so that's 1 minute for each of my friends without telling them before, so they don't rehearse what they are saying. So you just put them on the call. Hello, can you talk about me in 1 minute? And the person starts to say, they don't even know where you are. it was just impromptu. It was just in the session. Who am I? And the person starts saying, you are this, you are that. Some will go to the extent of, oh, I think you're not doing well in this area. And you know, you can't pinch them, you can't tell them. At the end of the day, just say, oh, thank you so much for talking about me and all that. So don't ask for the parts that they love alone. Ask them for the parts that they don't like, that they think there is a need for you to change.
1: A follow-up on that.
0: Talk about the things that we are good at.
1: Yeah, a follow-up on that. How about cases where you ask your friends to tell you, you know, a part of you that

0: they don't exactly like, and they don't want to. I don't know, maybe because they don't want to hurt you, or I mean, whatever reason it is they have, but they choose not to. How would you advise that the person manages that?
1: I think they just have to be, you just have to have that one friend that can tell you the truth, even if it hurts. You just have to have that one friend that can tell you the truth, that even when I have about two people like that. I have so many friends, but I have two people that can call me to order and say, this thing, you cannot be doing this. You don't like it. It does not speak well of your reputation. So they are not scared to do it. The moment your friend is scared to tell you that this part is not good, then you people are not friends. You guys are not friends.
0: Okay.
1: If you are friends, then you should be able to communicate. Don't just let them hype you. Let them criticize you. It's called honest criticism. Let them criticize you.
0: Okay.
1: And look at it. Don't take it on the bad side. Because for somebody to not be able to tell you that you are doing something bad, it means that they might have, you know, they might have seen instances where somebody said something like that and you are triggered. You are angry. So because they want you, they want to be on your good side, you don't want to say it. And the funny thing is that they will say it outside. They might not say it to your face. They will say it outside. They will say it to people. Oh, we also know that she has this bad side, but we cannot tell her. And I don't think that's godly friendship.
0: That's a good place.
1: We must be able to tell each other the truth. See this thing that you are doing, it won't lead you anywhere. I think you need to watch it. You need to do better in this area.
0: All right. Now let's get on to communication skills, you know. First of all, I have observed that in this part of the world, many people find it hard to say no.
1: Yeah.
0: Is saying no a life skill, and why do people find it difficult?
1: Okay. So in coaching, we call it people pleasing.
0: Okay.
1: You want to be on the good side of everybody. You want to be on their good page. So you burn out when you do that. You burn out. You burn out. There is no other way around it, because your life will be working the essential things, because you are busy for everyone. I was there at a point in my life where I don't know how to say no. I feel like the moment I say no, I'm telling you that I don't have the capacity to do it. And the truth is that I have the capacity to do it, but I don't need to prove it to you that I have the capacity to do. So we always want to prove a point with our life. We leave our own business, we leave our to-dos, we leave everything just to be on everybody's good book. You cannot, because the more you try to please people, the more they create things for you to do. So you never have time for yourself. You must learn boundaries, even in relationships. You must learn boundaries. There must be boundaries. See, by 2 p.m., I would be so place. So I cannot be at your place at that same time. And this place that I need to be, it matters to my destiny. So if I have to miss anything around my friend's life because of my life, I think it's okay. So it takes a level of friendship to understand that, but I think it's okay if it's for you and there is no other way around it. You know that this is the only way around it. Oh, my friend is getting married and I have a job interview. Which is more important?
0: Okay. That shouldn't be a question.
1: Exactly.
0: Yeah.
1: So let me get the job and buy you one of the most amazing gifts. Because have a lifetime to share together.
0: Right. What are some
1: set your priorities.
0: What are some of the common communication mistakes that you see people make often?
2: Join the conversation on the most relevant issues affecting the workplace.
1: Interrupting others. Let me talk. No, you wait.
0: Hold on.
1: Exactly. Allow allow the person to finish what they are saying. Let them complete it. When they are done, you can speak. In coaching, people can come into coaching and for 30 minutes they are speaking non-stop. We don't interrupt you.
0: Mm-hmm.
1: I don't interrupt you. The moment I want to speak and I see that you're saying another thing, I slow down. I allow you speak. It's one of the skills for every coach. You allow people to speak. So even if I have 1,001 things to say at that time, I'm just looking at you. Because your communication is beyond words. People want to respond to the words. What about the emotions that is written all over the person's face? So, number one is interrupting people. Number two is making assumptions. Oh, I know the next thing you want to say. You don't know.
0: Clock it.
1: I know the next thing you want to say. Mm-hmm. You don't know. I don't know. Mm-hmm. So, why are you assuming that you know the next thing I want to say? Even I don't know the next thing I want to say yet.
0: Mm.
1: Number three is listening without attention. Because we don't listen to respond. We listen to react.
0: Mm.
1: So we are not paying attention to what is being said. I just want to, let me just give her back to back the way she's saying it. And you will not get the best of that place or the environment at that time.
0: Mm.
1: And the last one which I'll talk about is focusing on being right. Everybody wants to be right.
0: Mm. Mm.
1: I want to be right.
0: Mm. I mean, these are powerful nuggets, you know.
1: Yeah.
0: That you've been giving, and I'm sure that anyone listening right now is taking one or two lessons from it. In fact, it's beginning to seem like a mirror, because from all that you've been saying, I've been trying to introspect, you know, and sort of point out, okay, I think I am I need to work more here. I think I need to do better here. And that's one of the reasons we have conversations like this, you know. And I was gonna ask you, what is a coaching session like with you? It would be fine to call you Coach Jumoke, right?
1: Yes, I'm certified.
0: Yeah. So what would a coaching session be like with you?
1: Okay, so when you come into coaching with me, we have the 360 coaching, which is our personalized one-on-one coaching.
0: Mm.
1: And we also have group coaching.
0: Mm.
1: For my session, at any level that you come in, the first thing that we are having with you is the discovery call.
0: Okay.
1: To know about you, to get familiarized with you, because I believe that I can't coach based on assumption. I coach based on what I know about you.
0: Mm.
1: So we come into the first session is to talk about, once we know the offer that you are going for, the least month is 3 months, because mm-hmm. to get the desired results, time is important.
0: Mm.
1: Coaching is not magic. So you can't say, I just want to come into one-time coaching. That's just advisory. I just want to come into one-time coaching and I'm done. No, there must be follow-up. So 3 months, we take you through discovery. From discovery, we take you into your vision mapping. And from your vision mapping, we take you into execution.
0: Mm.
1: So because we believe that there must be tangible results at the end of the day. Mm-hmm. So the first question we are asking you is, at the end of this 3 months, what do you want to achieve? What do you want to see in your life? Achieving something might not be something that you can see or hold. It might just be awareness
0: tangible
1: that you want to achieve. Yeah, I want to know about myself. That's also an achievement.
0: Mm-hmm.
1: So when you come into coaching session, you are coming first into the foundation, the basics, which is self-discovery. We help you to unpack who you are, understand your identity, your potentials, discover. There are just a lot of things in it. So it depends on what you're coming in for. But the 360 degree coaching is what I encourage most people to apply for. Mm-hmm. Because we talk about every area of your life. It has six pillars in it. We talk about every area.
0: Okay. I mean, we're still going to get into, you know, reaching you. But let's continue the conversation. Speaking of every area.
1: All right.
0: Another skill that, again, you say many people do not exactly have is money management or decision making skills. Right. Maybe be a devil's advocate, you wouldn't blame any adults, right? Because we didn't really learn these things from childhood, so we're still just finding our way around it. If you could teach every young person today, maybe every child, because again, we have established that these skills are supposed to, you're supposed to start to learn them from childhood, right?
1: Yeah.
0: So if you were to teach every child there is money lessons today, what would they likely be?
1: Okay, number one is financial awareness.
0: The word awareness seems to be very, very common in coaching dictionary.
1: Financial awareness. You just have to know where your money is going to. How you are spending it and how much you are earning. Some people can't even account for how much they are earning. I just know that money is coming in. I'm not 9 to 5, so I don't need to know how much I'm earning. Money should just be flowing in. You must know. Because that would be your way of judging how much am I spending. And if you keep on spending without saving, then you'll run empty. So another thing again is budgeting. One of the things I want to teach my child before 5 is to budget.
0: Before 5?
1: Yes, budget. Before 5, you should know how to budget. I'm spending this on food. I'm spending, let's say for example, you are giving 1,000 naira every day. I'm spending 500 on food, 200 on snacks. 1% of this is going into my savings, or 3% is going into my savings. So you grow with it, because by the time you are age 10, the only thing many children know is to spend all the money on food, on the things that they want to buy. So at age 2, I'm teaching him already that you have to come back with change. You must go and come back with change. So you must have, he has a bank account. So he's spending and he's saving. Another one is to save. You must save. Especially as adults. Oh, as we are saving, we are spending. It's because you are not saving well.
0: In fact, your savings end up saving your life.
1: Yes. Then you want to save your life first. There are some savings that you don't touch. See, the truth is that the economy is hard already. And to get anything out of it, you just have to be intentional. You just have to be intentional. You just have to have something that is going somewhere just to keep it. There will be emergency days where you have to run there. But at least there must be something somewhere that you are rest assured that, oh, when there is no rain at all, when the sun starts coming, I can still depend on this. And that is why a lot of people are now beggars. You are going on the street, someone fully kitted up. They have a job, you know that they have a job, but they are not saving. The moment they get their salary, everything is done. They are done with it. Second day of the month, you're asking me, how much have you saved? I don't think I can save anything. Even if it is just 500 from that 50,000, just put it somewhere. The thing about money is that it compounds. So it's not about the volume that you are putting in, it's about the consistency. If I can save 500 every day for 365 days, do you know how much that will be at the end of the year? And if you hear me?
0: Yeah, I can. I was just thinking on what. Yeah, I was trying to do the math.
1: Yeah,
0: you know, so 500 times 365.
1: 500 is too small. I would rather wait till when I have 5,000, and they will never have that 5,000 at once. So today I have 200. I save it. The next day I have on. I think last day I saw a template on Instagram.
0: Okay.
1: And it worked for me. Day one. 1,000, day two, 5,000, day three. So any amount that I have at all, I just save it. So today I have 2,000, I save it. Tomorrow I have 1,000, I save it. Even if I have 500, I save it. Mm-hmm. By the end of the month, you are having maybe 50,000 or 100,000. So it compounds. You don't have to say, oh, until I have 5 million, that's when I can save 5,000. The way you spend that 5,000 without saving, that is how you spend that 5 million without saving. And it will not be enough. Because the truth is, no money is actually enough. By the time you buy 5 liters or 10 liters of fuel today, 3 days or 2 days' time, you want to buy another one.
0: Actually.
1: So the money is never enough.
0: Let's get talking into, you know, practicals as we, you know, begin to round off, right? What are the top 5 life skills anyone listening to you now should begin to develop? It doesn't matter if you never grew up learning it, you were never taught. Top 5 life skills.
1: Number one, as I said earlier, is self-awareness. You must be able to understand yourself, who you are, your strengths, your weakness, your beliefs, your emotions. You must be able to. So number one, 5 skill that you must get at any age, even if you are 60. I have clients that are 60 plus. I'm old, I'm this. No, it's not an excuse. You can start anytime, but just make sure that you start early if you have opportunity.
0: Yeah.
1: Number one is self-awareness. Number two is emotional intelligence. Because that is the next thing on the board. Your emotions should not be controlling you. You should be the one controlling the emotions. You must be able to say no to hunger. No, I'm not hungry. And you mean it.
0: Okay.
1: I am calm. So the next one is communication skills.
0: Okay.
1: Because we live in a world where we communicate through our mouth, through our messages.
0: Okay.
1: Communication is beyond just speaking words. It is how you show up also. Some people can speak well, but the way they show up, they don't show up well. So communication is important, even online, because you have a digital footprint. So the way you also communicate on any social media platform is also important. And don't forget that Nigerians, we don't forget. The internet does not forget. You bring it out. You think it's 10 years ago. Somebody saved it somewhere. So number four is financial intelligence, which is very important. Very, very important, because you need money every day. You need money to run your life. You need money. So financial intelligence is important. And the fifth one is resilience and adaptability.
0: Great. What is that one small habit that someone listening to you right now should begin to do this, like, almost immediately, that can significantly improve their lives over time? Just one.
1: It will be self-reflection.
0: Okay.
1: Reflection.
0: Will that be on a daily? Okay, on a daily basis.
1: Yes, on a daily basis. Self-reflection. Reflect on yourself. Ask questions. Ask yourself questions. If you develop that habit, you will start to see gaps that need to be filled. Then you start to fill them.
0: And if you could add one compulsory subject to every school curriculum, because earlier on in the conversation, you know, we had agreed that our education
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6: Some improvement, right? So if you could add one compulsory subject, what would it be and why?
7: Personal development.
6: Okay, why would that be your choice?
7: Personal, because in personal development you talk about all these five skills that I mentioned.
6: Okay.
7: So it's personal development that the personality itself is being developed, the person is being developed beyond the subject. You know, a child that has no interest in chemistry, I said you must learn chemistry, you must learn it by force. Have you developed, have you looked at that personality? And ask yourself, some people are born model. You look at their height, you look at their force. Mom wants them to become a doctor. Dad wants them to become a lawyer. So it's personal development that even at their early years, they are able to identify their strengths, their weaknesses, and their values. So it's personal development that they discover purpose early in life. You see someone at 60 saying they are just discovering their purpose. What have they been doing? From KG to KG to nursery.
6: Great. I'm aware you have mentoring programs, right? Because could you talk to us about that?
7: Okay, so the name of my company is Becoming Circle Coaching Company.
6: Okay.
7: And we run mentorship and we run coaching. Coaching and mentorship are two different things.
6: Okay.
7: Coaching is to support you on your journey. Mentoring is advisory. In coaching, we don't advise, we support you. But in mentoring, we advise. Although in coaching, you can tell us to make suggestions for you, but we don't advise. So this is the way you should do it. No. So a lot of people think, when they come into coaching, they're going to advise them. We don't advise you. We only support your vision. We support what you have in your hand, and we help you to articulate the goals that you have ahead of you. We don't tell you what to do necessarily in coaching, but in mentoring, we tell you, we think you should do it like this. So you will choose the one that you want. So we have, I have 3 months planned for either coaching or mentoring.
6: Okay.
7: We have 6 months, we have 12 months, which is 1 year. So it depends on the one that you want, and the packages are different.
6: And these packages are all paid for, am I correct?
7: Yes, they are all paid for. Yes.
6: Okay. Before we get on to you sharing your social media handles, because I'm sure people listening are eager to want to follow you and get to know you, what will be your final message to a listener? What would you like them to remember about life skills and personal growth?
7: Okay. One of the things I want you to know, like for everyone listening to me, is that don't put a stop to your life because of a tragedy or a situation that has happened before. There is still more that you can become. Wherever you are now is just a step to where you are going. So you can still be more regardless of what you are going through. And if you are more already, there is still more to do. So the good news that I have for you is that all these skills, they can be learned, they can be developed, and they can be strengthened at any stage that you are at all.
6: Great.
7: Another essential thing that you must know is that growth is not automatic. You must be intentional about it, and you must commit yourself to the version that you want to see. There is a version of you that is still waiting to be uncovered. So you must commit yourself to it. If you need to sign up for coaching, sign up for it. If you need to go for mentorship, conferences, workshops, training, just do something that at the end of the day, you are proud of yourself. Because fulfillment does not just come from having money. A lot of people have money, but they are not fulfilled because the potentials are still there. They know that something is lacking. There should be something that I am doing now, but I am not doing. And they don't, you know, they can't uncover it until you come into coaching, until you come into mentorship. That is where we start to uncover those things, because we start to ask you real questions. Now, sometimes you have to go back and think about it.
6: Great. How can one reach you? Social media, you know, website, possibly.
7: Okay, so for social media, my name is Olajumoke Rotimi Daily across all social media platforms. Olajumoke Rotimi Daily across all social media platforms. Just put it together like that. Olajumoke Rotimi Daily on Instagram, on Facebook, on LinkedIn. Just Olajumoke Rotimi Daily. And for my company, it's becoming_circle.
6: Okay.
7: becoming_circle. But I'm mostly active on Instagram.
6: Yeah.
7: I'm mostly active on Instagram.
6: I testify.
7: I'm mostly active on Instagram. And if you want to send me a mail, it's olajumokerismedaily@gmail.com or becomingcircle@gmail.com.
6: And I'm sure
7: so there's our contact is on our both page, on my personal page. My contact is there. You can reach out to us directly to my business account, and my personal assistant will pick it up.
6: And I'm sure whatever question they may have would be duly attended to. I mean, inquiries on maybe your coaching, your mentoring programs, yes, as well.
7: You will even see it on our page. We have it there pinned.
6: Oh, great. Great. Thank you so much.
7: And then once
6: you
7: send us a message, we are very swift at response.
6: Yeah.
7: We don't keep our clients waiting.
6: That I testify again. Thank you so much, Coach Olajumoke Oyedele. It's been a pleasure having you, and the weight of the knowledge you've shared today, I'm sure someone out there has realized how much vacuum needs to be filled in their lives, right? And thank you for really sharing these insights with us on Lagos Talks 91.3 FM.
7: Yeah. I can also call my business line if you don't mind.
6: Okay,
7: so that is 091.
6: Mm-hmm.
7: 64-3834-64-091-64-3834-64.
6: All right. Thank you once again. And have a great day ahead. My regards to your baby.
7: I will. Thank you so much.
6: All right. Yeah. One thing becomes clear. Education may give you knowledge, but life skills help you apply that knowledge effectively. So whether it's managing your emotions, communicating better, handling money wisely, building healthy relationships, adapting to change, or even making good decisions, right? These are the skills that often determine the quality of your lives beyond the certificate. But the good news is that no matter your age, no matter your circumstance, no matter your situation right now, you can still learn, improve, and master these life skills. A big thank you again to our guest, that's Coach Jumoke, for sharing these valuable insights. And to you who has listened as well, thank you for listening. Remember, growth doesn't happen by accident. So you need to intentionally learn, you need to intentionally unlearn, and intentionally relearn. So keep improving yourself one day at a time. My name is Oiza, and thank you for listening once again. It's Lagos Talks 91.3 FM, your home of conversations. 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
8: Time Out with Simon Sinek. Simon Sinek is a British-American leadership expert and author, best known for his Start With Why idea, popularized by one of the most watched TED Talks, which teaches leaders and organizations to inspire people through purpose rather than authority.
9: The Navy SEALs are one of the highest performing organizations on the planet, and a former Navy SEAL was asked, who makes it through BUDS? Who makes it through the selection process to become a SEAL? And he said, I can't tell you who gets through, who makes it, but I can tell you the kind of people who don't make it. He said, the star college athletes that never have been really tested to the core of their being, none of them make it through. He said, the preening leaders who like to delegate everything, none of them make it through. He said, the big tough guys that come in with huge muscles, covered in tattoos, who want to prove to everyone how tough they are, none of them make it through. He said, some of the guys that make it through are skinny and scrawny. He said, some of the guys who make it through, you will see them shivering out of fear. He said, but every single one of them who makes it through, when they're emotionally exhausted, when they're physically exhausted, some way, somehow, they're able to dig down deep inside themselves to find the energy to help the person next to them. Service. Service. Giving to another, having their back, is what makes the highest performing teams in the world. Not their strength and not their intelligence. It's their willingness to be there for each other.
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13: 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In that sense, they keep the times backwards. But what we need are people who can move the times forwards. 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

You're hearing that live on Lagos Talks 91.3 FM. It's a good time to say this is just the beginning, right? It's the beginning of good things for me, beginning of good things for you. And more succinctly to say, it's the beginning of a bright, well, bright I'm not too sure, but a beautiful day, you know, a beautiful, productive, profitable, and maybe active day for you, depending on how you plan to utilize your day. But the one that I know for sure is that it's going to be a beautiful day. So whether you spend it on your bed, just laying or watching movies, or you spend it on the road, or you spend it at a party, wherever it is you spend it, it's going to be beautiful. Mm-hmm. Just the beginning. That's a very beautiful song, by the way, from Kurt Kerr and Vonny Lopez. It's a song that I have been listening to all through the week, and I thought, this song is too good to be enjoyed alone, you know. And I thought I should let you have a feel of it. I hope you enjoyed it, though. But I trust that people who are fans of such choral songs would love to listen to something like that. All right, it's a Saturday morning. Welcome to the Saturday Breakfast Show on Lagos Talks 91.3 FM. Of course, you've heard my voice before. I had an interview with Coach Jumoke Oyedele, and we were talking about some of the life skills that you were never taught in school. You know, go to school and we're taught mathematics, we're taught English, we're taught biology and all of those other subjects, but nobody really teaches us how to communicate, you know. Nobody really teaches us how to manage other people, emotional intelligence, personal development, and all of those other things. And then you grow up, social skills, and then you grow up, you get into society, and it's sort of challenging, you know, navigating all of those things. That's where intentionality then comes in, for you to intentionally learn those things and maybe unlearn some other things that you have imbibed growing up. Well, whatever side of the divide you belong to, I hope you picked a lesson or two from that conversation I had with Coach Jumoke Oyedele. My name is Oiza, and once again, this is Lagos Talks 91.3 FM. I call it your home of conversations, because at every time you tune in, an interesting conversation is going on that you want to be a part of. Speaking of being a part of conversations, you can join me this morning on radio. Let's have a great time together, either by sending me WhatsApp messages or calling me up on this number, 0809-234-5913. All right? 0809-234-5913. It's a master number. So being a master number, I mean, you can send messages on WhatsApp on it. You can do a voice note on WhatsApp on it. You can call on WhatsApp on it. You can also call me on phone on it. So you see, it really is a master number. 0809-234-5913. I'll take it again. 0809-234-5913. This is All Things Considered, and this is when I will be taking a look at the stories making headlines across Nigeria. And yesterday we had a major breaking news, right? I'm sure that you possibly have been following it on social media, right? But today we're going to do a sort of extensive conversation on it, right? We're going to take a look at it from different angles, different perspectives, beyond what is being discussed on social media, which is why I need you to join me on this one this morning. So let's get started with it, right? Firstly, I think it's important that we understand that
every kidnapping is first a human story, all right, before it eventually becomes maybe a political debate or a security debate. There are real human beings involved. When you hear, oh, this number of persons have been abducted, oh, this number of persons have been kidnapped, these are real human beings. Human beings that have blood running in their veins, that have emotions, that have feelings, that have a body, and that have families, that have people attached to them, right? So that's the first thing we should all understand before we start to look at, oh, what is the army doing? What is the police doing? What is the state government of wherever the state it happened doing? What is the federal government doing? And then there's a political angle as well. Oh, is it a game by the opposition, or is it this, is it that? All of those things are secondary to the fact that these are real human beings. Now, as a parent or a sibling or a family member or just a human being, imagine that you have a child and you send that child to school. You expect them to be back, right, before sunset, let's say 4 p.m. or, all things being equal, 5 p.m. But you receive a call that, or maybe you suddenly hear, depending on how close your child's school is, you know, cries, and you're told that some armed men have come to school to take your children away. That's a tragic thing. That's such a tragic news. No parent should ever have to go through that. But sadly, some parents in Oyo State had that tragic experience about 56 to 57 days ago. You know, their children had gone to school, and rather than come home, they went into captivity. They found themselves in the forest. And so for the parents, rather than have their children home, their beds were empty. They slept alone. That's if they even were able to sleep at all. But thankfully, these children have regained their freedom. It takes me back to what I said about, oh, you probably have seen the video on social media of the principal, right? Speaking, that's the woman who has been like the face of the whole incident since it happened. So you probably have seen her, that video, you know, and the children as well. And it's sort of such a relief for the families. Even the communities are celebrating. It does seem like, well, this chapter has ended, right? But while it seems like it has ended, you know, the children have been rescued, it sort of opens up another can of worms. It opens up a lot of other questions in the mind of Nigerians. But before I get into, you know, some of the questions that you may be asking, or the Nigerians could be asking, and before we even begin to look at it in different perspectives, one of such questions is that Nigerians have been asking, oh, were they rescued or were they released? You know, those are two different words, right? Rescue is the security officers went into wherever they were kept and brought them out. Release is the terrorists or the kidnappers let them go for whatever reason, right? So Nigerians have been asking, oh, were they rescued or were they released? Was their ransom paid? Was there something given in exchange for their freedom? And all of those are the questions. But first of all, I'll read through the statement of the Nigerian Army posted on the official X handle of the Nigerian Army at HQ Nigerian Army. That's the official X account of the Nigerian Army. And that statement is titled, "Kidnapped students and teachers in Oyo State rescued following surgical intense and well-coordinated operations in Old Oyo National Park and other parts of the country." It says, it's a lengthy one, so you may want to, you know, listen and pay attention. It says, following an intelligence-led, carefully planned and executed operations on 10th of July 2026, troops of the Nigerian Army, led by the General Officer Commanding 2 Division, Nigerian Army in Ibadan, Major General C.R. Nebefe, in collaboration with
special units from the Office of the National Security Advisor, specifically the National Counterterrorism Center, the Defense Headquarters, with special forces elements from the Nigerian Army, Navy, the Air Force, and the Nigeria Police, the Department of State Services, the DSS, the National Intelligence Agency, the Nigeria Security and Civil Defense Corps, and other security agencies, as well as local vigilantes, hunters, and motekuns. Literally about most, if not all, of the security agencies you can think of, in a well-coordinated operation, rescued, emphasis on rescue, a total of 44 pupils and teachers kidnapped by terrorists from Orire local government area of Oyo State on the 15th of May, 2026. I'll come back to that statement, but let's take a quick breather. It's Lagos Talks 91.3 FM. My name is Oiza, and this is All Things Considered.

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Welcome back. It is All Things Considered on Lagos Talks 91.3 FM. Yeah, so I was reading to you the statement made by the Nigerian Army on the release of the kidnapped students and teachers in Oyo State. On the rescue, I beg your pardon, of the kidnapped students and teachers in Oyo State. And he said, it said the operations which lasted, so according to the statement, they were kidnapped on the 15th of May, 44 pupils and teachers. But the rescue operation lasted for more than a month and it focused on identifying the terrorist kingpins that masterminded the kidnapping, bursting and dismantling their networks and logistics links, including their informants and hideouts located within the Old Oyo National Park Forest in Oyo State. And as part of the operations, multiple arrests were made within Oyo State and in other locations across some states in the country. And these arrests completely disorganized the group, exerted overwhelming pressure on them, and ultimately led the terrorist group to unconditionally release the pupils and teachers. Further operations are to be conducted. It suffices to note that the operations were carefully planned and executed to avoid collateral damages and to equally ensure that the innocent children and teachers were safely rescued. However, there were some casualties on the part of the security forces. I said the pupils and teachers are currently receiving medical attention in a hospital and will be handed over to the Oyo State government in due course so as to be reunited with their families. The GOC2 division wishes to, on behalf of all the participating agency, most sincerely and respectfully thank and appreciate the president, Bola Ahmed Tinubu, for his strategic guidance, support and provisions that were made

0: blend it with the old stock, I'm trying to take an average loss. Not loss that is going to put them out of business, mind you. Because it's not like we are not in a business where you just go, you invest 59 million naira, then when you finish the business, you are going home with, say, 10 million or 5 million. Yeah, that's not the case here. The only thing that we do is that we do a very high turnover business. So that way it helps in cushioning the cost. So before the banks come calling for what we have taken for that period, that week, that month, that quarter or that year, we would have probably done a little bit of turnaround. So the business is risky, is very patience demanding, and also really patriotic, I must have to say.
1: Should Nigerians realistically expect a reduction in petrol price if the global price remain low in the coming weeks?
0: It's already ongoing.
1: But it's quite slow. It's like two days.
0: Yeah, the price reduction is better. So now the other part is, let me also explain to you, the other part is that regardless what the crude oil price is, still the petroleum product pricing is benchmarked internationally, unfortunately. So now you can hear Donald Trump also asking retail outlet owners in America to reduce prices. You're also hearing President Putin doing the same thing, and it's happening in other climes. There are some countries who are fully prepared for this because they run almost a very highly socialist government. But even those as socialist as Russia is, or maybe semi-socialist because they keep moving from one principle to the other, you can see that it's not very easy for the retail prices, the pump prices to be reduced dramatically in most of all this climate. So it's not Nigeria-based. There are factors that determine that. For instance, even with the streets being open, you have to ask yourself, how much crude oil passes through there now? Most of the crude oil that are there were crude oil that was bought when the prices were high. And they must have to go and discharge. Are they going to go and discharge and lose billions of dollars? So those are realities that even the market should be able to, imagine. But in Nigeria, we are Nigerians, and we are hoping that we should be able to get to this place where Nigerians will have the benefit. And that's why Petron consistently calls for increased local production of crude oil, increased correlation with the host communities. So there will be very strong synergy.
1: But you did say that majority of the fuel we consume come from domestic refineries, right?
0: Yeah, we do. But the same, the crude that is produced, that is used for production, I'm not from Dangote, so I'm not in any way able to defend that. But to our knowledge, there has been publications of crude oil parcels that have been imported from overseas, from different countries, to be processed in Dangote's refinery. So you also have to know that those factors also account for that. But whether it is so fast or not, there's a reaction that's coming even from the refinery. Is it fast enough? That's what you're asking. But we believe that sacrifices made should be first honored. And that's why we honor and appreciate Dangote for what that company has been doing. But that still does not leave us with the option of just only sticking with only one source. That's why we also request that the government should give liberal allocation of import licenses for some of our members, DAPMAN members, MEMAN members, to be able to import products.
1: Finally, Dr. Obviously, because I know I have to let you go, right? Nigerians buy from you, and by you I mean Petron. You have the retail outlets. If you were to put a timeline to it, firstly, should we continue to expect a downward slope of prices? And if you were to put a timeline to it, in how many weeks would we expect to go?

0: back to the days of, say, 700 naira per liter?
1: That prices will keep oscillating, it will increase and it will come down, is a known factor now. We have harped on it and educated Nigerians for months and maybe years. That, I think, has settled in. It is not very easy to do an up-tier projection on prices. And anyway, I can tell you for free that anybody who is doing that maybe don't even understand the dynamics of the business. Because what accounts for petroleum product today to sell for just that above 1,000 naira could tomorrow dramatically change and carry that prices up again. So it's not easy to say, oh, at so period in time, we're going to be selling at 700 naira. But the good news is that the prices have been tumbling down. From 1,300 and something, we've come to 1,200 and something, we've come to 1,100 and something. Now we are talking of 1,000 and some 10 naira above. So gradually it's coming. And I believe that everybody in the ecosystem already has it in their mind that we must always make sure that Nigerians buy affordable fuel to be able to even be in business. So availability is being addressed by our giant local refinery that we applaud. And also we hope and wish that the Nigerian government, the authorities, will also augment that with some additional sources. So there could be competition that will always drive down price. And we've called on NNPC to up their game. We are happy that they are advancing with the Chinese companies that are trying to keep our refineries working. That process should be fast-tracked, and we should see very stringent local competition from four other refineries that will be producing refined product in addition to Dangote. So that way, we can actually know what true values are. And we, who patronize, whether it's NNPC or it is Dangote or it's an imported product, the bottom line is that they end up in our receptacles in Petrom. And that's why Petrom plays a critical role, and which we don't take for light. And we know that we want to make sure that Nigeria's economic growth is very, very consistent. And that's where we are. To be patriotic, to give valuable service, and also to do that which we know will also give our generations yet unborn the pride to know that one time they had parents and fathers who were thinking about stabilities of the economy in Nigeria. And Petron is one of those that we mentioned in history. Thank you for having me.
0: Oh my God, I have tons of questions for you, Dr. Billy, but unfortunately I have to let you go. I hope I'll be able to have you some other time, really. But thank you so much for your time, Dr. Billy Gillis Harry. That's the national president of Petroan. Thank you for availing us your time on Lagos Talks 91.3 FM.
1: Thank you.
0: All right. Have a great day ahead, sir.
1: Okay.
0: And you just heard from the national president of the Petroleum Products Retail Outlets Owners Association of Nigeria, Petroan, that's Dr. Billy Gillis Harry. And he tried to explain why, well, global crude oil price is falling. Yes, the Strait of Hormuz has been opened, but we're not seeing that. It's not automatically delivering cheaper petrol for us in Nigeria. And he tried to, you know, help us better understand it. I mean, if there's any good news from all that he said, it is that prices will continue to drop. Although he couldn't state exactly if you're ever going to go back to the days of 700, let alone 185. I have a voice note here. I'm going to play it very quickly and then take a breather. When I get back, I have another guest that will be having another interesting conversation together. Hello, good morning.
2: Hello, good morning. My name is Sunososo. Good morning. My name is Ikechukwu Chimere Naomi. I want to inform you about what I've learned from this message you have given us today.
0: Oh, okay. I think you were contributing to Bubbly Bob. Well, sadly, Bubbly Bob is over and this is the conversation. Okay, Lagos, let's take a quick break. And when I get back, it will be another conversation that you want to be a part of. Keep listening to Lagos Talks 91.3. 88.3 FM. My name is Oiza. I'll be right back.

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1: No one should bear the brunt of injustice for merely writing a bad report about me or call me names. 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

0: 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It is The Conversation on Lagos Talks 91.3 FM. My name is Oiza, and on Lagos Talks, every time you come, there's an interesting conversation that you want to be a part of. Very quickly, you can join the conversation, especially this one we're about to have. Okay, it's going to run for the next less than 30 minutes. So have this number sponged on WhatsApp, and you can just drop a question if you have any. 0809-234-5913. Many people believe that if you see it online, it must be true, right? But today's digital world has shown us otherwise. Recall during Nigeria's 2023 general elections, a claim spread rapidly across social media that the chairman of the Independent National Electoral Commission, INEC, at the time, Professor Mahmood Yakubu, had been arrested in the UK. And it went viral. However, credible fact-checking organizations investigated the claim and found it to be completely false. Now, that wasn't an isolated case. During the same period, there were several old videos from previous incidents and even from other countries, you know, that resurfaced online, falsely presented as scenes of election violence in Nigeria. And many people accepted them as authentic simply because they looked convincing. A more practical example will be the Oyo State children that were kidnapped. At the heat of the incident, there were pictures that surfaced online referring to that, you know, attributed to them in captivity, and most of those pictures were not true. Some of them were pictures from an incident that happened in a different country entirely. So all of these remind us that in a time like now, in the era of artificial intelligence, where you could easily manipulate videos, you could easily edit images, and their viral WhatsApp broadcasts, seeing is no longer believing. Unfortunately, many people still forward information without taking a moment to ask, who is the source? Is there evidence? And has this been verified? So now that Nigeria is gradually moving closer to another election season, misinformation and disinformation have the potential to mislead voters and also create unnecessary panic, even fuel division, and undermine confidence in our democratic process. And this makes fact-checking not just a responsibility for media people like me, but for every Nigerian who owns a smartphone and has access to social media. And this is why we'll be discussing the importance of verifying information before you believe it or even share it. And joining me is Mustafa Lawal. He is a researcher and fact checker with Fact Check Africa. Good morning, Mustafa. Welcome.
1: Good morning, Oiza. Thank you so much for having me.
0: Can you hear me?
1: Yeah, very well.
0: Okay, great. Welcome once again.
1: Yeah, thank you for having me.
0: All right. So this is on a lighter note. What is the most outrageous or maybe funniest claim that you've come across that made you pause and think, like, how did people even believe this? One most outrageous or funniest fake claim, of course, that you've come across in the course of your work?
1: Yeah, why there are numerous examples of that. Mm-hmm. One that is so much daring and it still amuses me till these days is about health misinformation.
0: Mm.
1: You go to Facebook group, you see a lot of people saying one leaf can cure 100 illnesses.
0: Mm.
1: Mm. And people believe it. A lot of people have suffered severe damages and consequences as a result of this. But till now, people still believe such claims.
0: Mm. Mm. Yeah. On Facebook especially. I agree with you on that one. What exactly is fact-checking? And why is it important for every Nigerian, not just media people, every Nigerian, especially every Nigerian who owns a smartphone?
1: Yeah, we are at such a perilous time, if I must say now, that in the past, the responsibility of disseminating information rests solely on the shoulders of journalists and media practitioners that have been trained and have knowledge of ethics and standard. But now, with the internet and social media, everybody has become a media person. With the advent of citizen journalism, anybody can report, anybody can publish. So that has taken the sanctity of protecting the integrity of information from just journalists and media practitioners, and it's now rests on everybody now. So a particular example will be the way we call a literate person to be somebody that can read and write, because everybody has to communicate now, because everybody has to interact with media. We all need to be digitally literate, and that is includes our ability to identify claims, to know ways in which we can verify them as well. So with the advent of internet and social media, that has made everybody become a media practitioner in some sense. Anybody can make a tweet and it reaches billions globally in seconds. Anybody can post something on their Facebook and it reaches people that they will never meet in their life. And because we believe this information, we make life decisions on them, we react to them. Mm. So it has now become very necessary that we understand how to verify what we consume and make decisions on.
0: But why have you ever thought, or are you able to establish why people often believe these things? You know, especially on the platform you mentioned, another good example would be WhatsApp, for example. You find people simply forward a message, even alarming ones. Have you been able to establish why people are quick to believe such things?
1: Yeah, there are multiple reasons that allude to that. One is the fact that being human, we are always in search of information. We need information to survive. We need information to process what is happening in our society, what is happening in our surroundings. So when credible information is not available, people jump on what is readily available. And as at the age that we are now, the type of information that is readily available are mostly falsehood, misleading type of information. And we don't just take in information, we react to them, we make decisions based on the information that we get. So because we are humans, we need to have access to information is one reason why people believe it. Also, another reason why people believe is the fact that because they do not know better, they do not know how to differentiate what is real from what is false. And there is an old age saying that you used during your introduction that seeing used to be believing in the past. But nowadays, seeing is no longer believing. And there are also a number of other times from psychology beliefs and psychological terminologies for this. There is one where we say confirmation bias. Because we are inherently human, we have some certain biases based on our perception of life. The kind of upbringing that I've had all my life shaped the kind of person I am. So oftentimes I'm going to be trying to chase information that supports what I know all my life. So when people see something that supports their biases, it's very easier for them to believe it. A very funny anecdote that I usually hear is wicked people love quotes. So imagine when you see somebody that has some certain behavior, now you see something on the internet that supports what you believe, it's very easier for people to join and believe it as well.
0: And now the elections are coming, you know, in fact it has started. What are those things? When I was introducing the show, I had mentioned how in 2023 there were 1,001 videos and pictures depicting so many things, right? What are those things that people should look out for as elections approach so that they don't fall victim of misinformation, false information, really?
1: Yeah, there are a number of things to look out for. Particularly, like you mentioned earlier, election season has commenced already. We are currently in the pre-election phase. There's a lot of internal party politicking. There's a lot of INEC instruction and directive that parties need to comply with. So because there are information in all of this phase, there will be a lot of misinformation. The type of misinformation to now look out for will include, there will be a number of statements attributed to individuals, even when they never meet such. There will be videos to represent an occurrence of an event, even when it never happened, or probably a very shocking one that I've come across this morning when I woke up was there is already a video circulating online about the release of the kidnapped school children in Oyo to say the military attack on the kidnappers. The video I checked, it's not even from Nigeria, but it's currently circulating.
0: Just something that happened yesterday.
1: Yesterday, there's currently a video that's currently circulating claiming that the military killed a number of people, there are a number of dead bodies on the ground. I checked the video, it's not even from Nigeria. And these are things that will be recurrent. As far as the election is concerned, there will also be fake endorsements. You see a number of news reports or bloggers posting, or so association has endorsed these people, association that probably do not even exist. There will be deep fake content, deep fake being AI generated content to represent reality when in fact nothing of such happened. There will be shallow fake where they edit picture to suit a narrative. There will be audio manipulation as well. An instance of that is one where the voice of the president was shared sometimes in May, saying a candidate has adopted him and security issue in Nigeria is politics. All of those are going to be very rampant. And during the election, on day of election, or probably very close to election or after the election, there will be a number of fake results circulating. INEC is the only authority meant to announce the result of elections. But still yet, on the day of election, you see a number of election results circulating on social media. So all of these and more are what you see. You get to even see candidates adopting one another, whether force or through. But the most important thing at this stage of our election is we need to second guess and to verify every information. And like a campaign that we are currently running says, always check before you post and verify before you amplify. Because everybody now is sort of like a content distribution channel. So even when you don't create the post yourself, that your like, that your share takes it further to more people. So you can be the gatekeeper that decides to check the information to verify, to ensure that your loved ones and people that have affiliations to you do not get exposed to such misleading or falsehood when you get to start verifying yourself.
0: Speaking of verifying, are there practical steps that as an average Nigerian can take when they receive such messages, especially WhatsApp messages, alarm, warning, you know, those sensational messages, those sensational pictures or videos? Are there practical steps that an average Nigerian can take before believing or even sharing them?
1: Yeah, there are very simple practical steps that can be taken. I'll break it down based on different type of content.
0: Okay.
1: So when we see text, say a statement from somebody, or somebody, they claim somebody said something, the best way to verify is to check for credible news sources, the reputable platforms, the newspaper, radio stations like yourself, because there are media practitioners that take their time to verify these things. Those are likely sources that can help verify such. And a good thing to do when you are considering credible platform is do something we call lateral reading. Don't just stick with one publication or one credible platform and read everything that they wrote. Read across multiple platforms. The mindset behind this is basically to say, even if one platform by error or by proxy gets it wrong, 3, 4, 5 of them will not get it wrong at the same time. So reading across lateral platforms like that can help to verify claims about claims attributed to somebody, statements, and all of that. When it is image or video, a basic step to do is to do what we call Google reverse image search. So Google reverse image search basically helps you to determine if the image or picture, or the picture or video keyframe has existed online before in the past, and in what context has it existed. So you get to know if an image is being recirculated. And how do you do this? Basically, on your mobile device, go to google.com. On the Google search bar, there is an image icon there. If you click on it, you are able to upload an image to search Google using that image. And Google basically go through its large database across social media, across different websites that exist online to see, has this image ever existed before? And is able to show you if it has existed before. So you are able to match the context of the claimants in the recent one you saw, and if it has existed before, and the context of its existence. And to make this easier, because I understand that this might be
0: like, actually, because I'm thinking, a person who gets a message on Facebook, for example, I don't think he or she wants to do a Google reverse message. He's probably thinking, is there a place I can just go to, you know, just make it easy? Yeah, definitely.
1: So there are a number of credible fact checking platforms that exist currently in the country. One is Fact Check Africa. The website is www.factcheckafrica.net. We publish a number of claims, so as we verify and debunk them, we put the fact check reports there. Our social media pages across socials also, we share these on them. And we've also gone ahead to build an AI tool that helps you to verify information at a go. So you basically do all the steps that I've explained for you. All you just need to do is copy the claim, input it in the tool, and verify. And it tells you the verdicts, and it gives you sources of where you can even go further if you want to. The platform is called My AI Fact Checker, and it is available at myaifactchecker.org.
0: Okay, so a person listening now can go on these platforms and, you know, find certain claims that have been made already verified on them.
1: Yes.
0: Interesting. Well, as we begin to round off, because I know I have to let you go. It's again, like we said, beyond elections, right? Fake news has its effects. Do you possibly have examples you could share? Of course, I think one of the reasons people do not understand the extent of harm is because, you know, to many people, it's just, it's not something serious. You know, it's not just a message, it's not just a picture. Can you help us understand the extent of harm that it can cause democratically or even in people's lives particularly?
1: Yeah, the extent of harm is quite enormous. If I start, we can spend the whole day discussing that. But just to bring it home a little, to individuals' life personally, misinformation has caused people to lose their life. That's cost some people fortune. They've lost probably all the money they've probably made in their life up until a point, because they came across just a single piece of misleading information. A very practical example, many of us remember during the Ebola crisis, and there was a misinformation circulating around that people should bathe with salt water then. There was reports that a number of people died as a result of bathing with salt water because they took decision based on an information that they saw online that wasn't verified. Another is misinformation. The very practical example that you shared during your introduction about

0: 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Hello?
1: Good morning, Mrs. Oshodi. My name is Benedict from Ibejuleki. A lot of people install CCTV, but when something bad happens, there is nobody to notice until later, after the thieves are gone, they are watching on CCTV how it happened. I can install devices for you that will trigger an alarm on your phone immediately your door is open, immediately your window is open, immediately anything changes in your store or in your house. And from your phone, you can also do things like trigger an alarm, power turn on the outside lights, and things like that. My phone number is 0808-755-2010. Thank you very much.
0: Thank you too. 0704-700-8913 or 0704-700-9913. 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

0: 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Hello.
1: Yeah, good afternoon.
0: Good morning.
1: Yeah, good morning.

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1: Thank you. And that's it for Signals Marketplace. We'll be right back. Please.

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0: Welcome back to Signals on 91.3. It is on the second Saturday in the month of July. A very special thanks to Taiwo Omotiola of PODs. Well, we're discussing this morning why buildings fail. Why do our buildings, our structures, why do they fail? We have with us here is the CEO of Pillars and Frames Limited, an infrastructure and facility management advisory and consulting firm, a graduate of banking and finance from Kwara State Polytechnic with MSc in corporate governance from Leeds Metropolitan University, UK, an astute administrator with over 20 years in banking and finance industry. He was appointed as the senior special assistant on facilities management to the executive governor of Ogun State. He also served as the executive assistant to the chairman board of directors of Nigerian Deposit Insurance, and is also one of the leading voices in facility management here in Nigeria. Welcome to Signals on 91.3, Mr. Segun Adebayo. Now, welcome.
1: Thank you for having me.
0: The pleasure is all of ours. Now, we're looking at why do buildings fail. When you hear about a building collapse, most people think it happened suddenly. In reality, does a building fail long before it actually collapses?
1: Yes, building does fail before it collapses, because a building will not just come down without the signs of compromise, either by some funny sounds or either by enforcement from the regulatory body. So building does fail before a long time. Again, even by the attitude of the builder, or even the failure of the occupant to also escalate when he or she notices some compromising standard or actions in a building, as the case may be. So building does fail before the eventuality of it collapsing and coming down.
0: Now, when we look at structures, we have different structures. We have different structures in Lagos. It's a constant pain where you are looking at buildings that don't have proper cross ventilation. Small window. How have you seen this so far?
1: Well, it's just sad that Lagos is being on the picture for this conversation. It goes beyond Lagos, I must say. Or maybe when we also flip the coin, we say, of course, Lagos is also the biggest economy in Nigeria, and by extension, maybe third biggest economy in Africa. So everybody drives to Lagos to get, you know, sustained returns on investment. So, and also maybe being the commercial nerve center of the country, it also brings that to the table. But the point is that Lagos, as a state, as a government, they are doing a tireless job to ensure that every time you want to build something, there are enough advocacy on what you need to do. And so it's just a function of our attitude and our culture to ensure that we don't build to collapse, as the case may be. But just to the point of structures with very poor ventilation and the likes. Not even ventilation. You look at the
0: rooms,
1: you know, or the rooms, as the case may be. I think I saw a video a while back where someone was saying that, look at a one room self-contained that does not even up to a living room, you know, as the case may be.
0: So the bed size cannot.
1: So the structures of buildings in Lagos are also built from the angle of greed and non-conforming to, you know, building standards. They are building codes, you know, for us to follow. So not only poor ventilation, also ignoring required standard setbacks, as the case may be. You see buildings, built at a very close,
0: like you would hug yourself.
1: Exactly, you can even say hello and shake hands across, you know,
0: buildings.
1: Where if you have a openable window, not the sliding one, you will be touching, you know, each other, as the case may be. So you see that a lot in and around Lagos. But again, it's also not to say that some buildings are properly built,
0: yes,
1: well built in compliance with the rules and the regulations. So, but again, building collapse and why is a conversation we continue to have, so that we can also have a better society around us.
0: Now let's get into your field, facility management. Tell us about it, because everybody will hear facility management. open the floor.
1: Facilities management is it's the future of every informed and strategic country, state, or society. Because the first thing about it is the fact that it has some sense of peculiarity and value that if it's properly identified, unless it would clearly translate into opportunities for many. And so by definition, facilities management is a multidisciplinary profession that integrates people, places, process, and technology to ensure you have a functional, efficient, safe, and conducive work environment, structures, as the case may be. It's multidisciplinary because you have quite a number of professionals coming into that space to do their trades, either to advocate, either to consult, either to manage, and the likes. And this started as a professional activity way back, where the association had been privileged to lead from 2020 to 2022, International Facilities Management Association, Nigerian chapter. It's been on now for about 29 years. And the evolution of this body started with someone who is an accountant, and he was working in one of the oil and gas industry company, as the case may be. And that's how it started. They begin to also now grow in leaps and bounds to the level where we are. When I served as the president of that association, I was the 13th president. So we now have a 15th president on the SADU, also providing leadership and direction. So that industry is not only growing, it's also growing sustainably. And FM, if you ask me, is life. There are these discussions that we used to have that say that where FM fails, nothing works. Because they are not only an undertaker, they practically remain in a built environment post-construction. So it means that if you are building a facility, maybe an hospital, a social club, or what have you, when the builders finish their job, for a strategic and proactive owner or stakeholder, is for the facility manager to take over. But what we now say now is that if you are having a thought of building, you must have on the table with you a facility manager who runs that race with you. He sits in the midst of every other service provider on that table where he sees the end from the beginning. And that's how you can have a sustainable FM in any built environment or in any project that requires you to put up a structure that you want to put into use, either for private or for commercial. So FM is big. FM is also the future. FM is life. And I am passionate about this, and I will continue to speak about FM.
0: Now that you've spoken about facility management from the beginning to the end of buildings, because we're really looking at a lot of, you've come across structural buildings, big, small, medium, large. And what is the thing that you've consistently seen over time? That if you look at a building and say, FM was not part of this, FM was part of this, how do we then navigate to ensure that that is proper? Because we're living in structures where you want to wake up in the morning and decide that, okay, I'm still alive. You don't want to. We hear of building collapse. It's worrisome. And then, okay, so let me go deep dive. You look at a structure. They put red. I've always wondered what that red sign means. And by the time you come back, the red sign has been removed because, again, somebody has gone to do something and then kept the building that should have come now. So my question is, when you look at a building, what do you see?
1: Okay, so I'm a progressive-minded person, and I'm not going to be on this show.
0: No.
1: I'll be speaking from two angles.
0: Okay.
1: Ownership and responsibility. Good. So when you see a building, because I'm FM, and I'm FM driven, the passion is there. The first thing I look out for in that building is functionality. We build for different reasons. But I don't see aesthetics above functionality. So I own that building, look out for the functionality, and have a way of doing my own evaluation of that building. I could use different ways to also, I mean, do that evaluation.
0: Access the building.
1: Because as an FM practitioner with global affiliation and understanding, there are some 11 core competencies that guides the things you do in terms of knowledge development and the capacity building or even operations in FM.
0: Yeah.
1: And also I'll subject such, you know, such building into using any of those core competencies. For example, I will look at operations and maintenance. So I will connect the functionality of that building from the structure to how it is operated and how it's maintained. And that is one of the several ways I can also use to, you know, to define. So I don't talk about FM without speaking about built environment. Because a mug is a built environment. It needs to be managed.
0: True.
1: You know? And an hotel is also a built environment.
0: Church.
1: A church, you know. So a mosque and the like. So you need to also now apply the peculiarity of that structure based on the use or the purpose of construction to now define the functionality or the state of that building itself. So that's on the one hand. On the other hand is also responsibility. And your responsibility is speaking from the angle of when you see yourself as a stakeholder
0: in the building,
1: in that same process, you know, in that ecosystem, you get into a say for an hotel, for example, and it has the hotel has a lift. And that lift is not working, or when you get into that lift, you see some safety issues. So you must be responsible to everybody, actually. I mean, to everybody, to the extent of asking for who runs this building. Have a one-on-one, and also, I mean, engage. And now, engage constructively now to provide some advice based on
0: what you see,
1: your experience and what you see. And also provide a guidance on how to go about it. So for me, when I go into any structure, I own it, even though I'm not the original owner, and I wear my responsibility cap to advise, to guide, you know, to also find a way to speak to what you are not seeing that ought to be there, and also maybe ask questions. I've been to a high-rise facility before, somewhere in Lekki, and I saw safety gaps, and I told my host that who is the manager of this facility? I want to talk to that fellow. So, I mean, using some
0: tech
1: mechanism to engage that fellow, to even see whether he understands what is happening. And when we had that conversation, and I gave an advice that please get this done as quickly as possible. It was a facility that their lift is under construction, and they need to also protect the stairways with some safety precautions. And before I left, they put that into action. So, I mean, I was happy. And I can say this today that, I mean, that sort of facility, they were able to explain, engage me, and also tell me what's going on. And they not only do that, they acted
0: immediately.
1: So, when I go into any building, I own it, and also I wear my responsibility cap to advise and also guide if I have to do that.
0: Now, that's one out of many buildings that have a lot of structural issues. How can the architects, the engineers, the contractors, the people that are going to give us hand, how can everybody work hand in hand together just to ensure proper safety? Because that lift, for example, that there are many cases of lift being short. I always advise, take the staircase, your leg, it will bend you, but for how long do we want to, for how long can we sustain maintenance?
1: So maintenance is sustainable if you want to really, really go into it. Because if you are maintaining,
0: yes,
1: you are doing quite a number of excellent things at the same time. You are helping the life cycle of the asset. You are enhancing the value of the property. And you're also keeping the property in good state. So it's habitable, it's fulfilling its purpose of construction and the likes. So, maintaining you just have to be there. I mean, there's also a vocabulary of what I call maintenance economy.
0: Okay.
1: That's also a different ballgame. And that speaks to how you can take full advantage of the gains and benefits of running a building whereby people can earn their living in that same building. But now, the real issue is that, so, the best way for you to go about this sustainable maintenance practice is, for me, from the angle of consciousness of sustainability and bringing on the table of project construction a facilities manager.
0: Okay, so you know,
1: part of
0: because
1: the team.
0: Okay, from the architects to the engineers to the contractors, everybody yeah. have to be together.
1: Exactly, because it is easy for you to do. And why is it easy? The definition of that profession, FM, is speaks to different disciplines coming together as one. It speaks about integration. What are we integrating? People, process, places, technology. So simply put, so that you can achieve, an efficient, a functional, a safe, and a conducive space. So it shouldn't be a problem for those professionals to come by. One of the challenges that we've had in the past, I'm speaking from a professional and a member of IFMA's point of view, is the fact that in that body called IFMA, Nigerian chapter, we have quite a number of people. But of course, my background is banking. So, yeah. How do I find
0: money?
1: But the point is that in FM, there's also part of finance, But in this case, where every professional comes together, engineers of different characters, structural, civil, mechanical, electrical, or architects, land surveyor, everyone that comes into that space must have the spirit of that integration. They must work together. It's not the time of territorial ownership now. It's a function of, let's come together and build a better place. And there shouldn't be any act of competition, as the case may be. So, this is what we've been advocating for, for quite a number of years. If Managing Chapter started advocacy in 2019, and I was the acting president at that point. Yes. And we've been doing that every year, except the year of COVID. Even the year of COVID, we were engaging the public every month on different conversations, which we call knowledge exchange, where we talk about different issues that sitting at home, we don't give an opportunity to speak to. So for me, integration, we must come together as one, co-own the project, no territorial ownership, no competition. So the new language in business is
0: collaboration.
1: So we all should come together and also drive, an environment or a city or a country where we don't witness, building collapse as if we are, having a bat on a daily basis. It shouldn't be so. So to get a sustainable FM operations or practice is not difficult. It's also not challenging. We must just, as a stakeholder, co-own those processes and also be our brother's keeper. If you are doing a project, you're an architect, advise your client to bring in an FM. And one of the things we see from the angle of the estate valuers or the developers, as the case may be, is that they want to wear the cap
0: of everything. Developer.
1: They also want to wear the cap of manager. Meanwhile, you lack the capacity to manage those constructions.
0: Let's just say you lack the knowledge.
1: That's also another factor. And this is the beauty. If you bring in a facility manager on the table before the building itself commences, you will save quite a number of costs. You build from a cost-effective point of view. And I give you a typical illustration. So, if you want to build, for example, and you have an FM there,
0: because the property owner is listening to you.
1: Yes, they should listen to me. I'll use two instances. Let's speak about lift or HVAC. So, if you are building, for example, and the lift is also installed, there's a difference between. So that lift also gave you a warranty period. So let's assume the warranty period is 2 years. And that 2 years will be from when? Was it
0: the day of installation
1: or commissioning?
0: Okay.
1: So when you finish installing,
0: it's not the day you commission.
1: It may not be the day you commission. So there's a gap. Do you get? Now, commissioning again does also mean that the building will put into use at that point in time. So how do you count your 2 years warranty? So an FM, because he's thinking ahead for you, will say that the 2 years start from the day we start to use this lift.
0: Okay.
1: So that's a gain. Because if you are going to do an SLA with that firm that you install, you'll be able to win some number
0: arguments.
1: So the warranty should start from the day you start to use, because that's when you also now put that lift itself into use. So it's not when it's commissioned or when the installation is done. No, it's not so. Again, if you look at HVAC, so you have a huge project. You have about 100 air conditioners. And the terms of sale says that you enjoy 6 months warranty. So for a turnkey project where you have 100 ACs, maybe it's supplied by any brand. So you want to say that upon installation and testing, when nobody is in occupation, you want to begin to count your 6 months warranty. No. That's not it. So that's what a facility manager will do for you. to help you save cost, as the case may be. So it's more of all of us understanding the need that we have a different part of the stake that we are holding, and we must see ourselves as collaborator, not competitor. You needed a lawyer to do draft agreement for you when you are doing your project contract setup and the like. So everybody must work together. So everybody must be on the same. And for me, I'm a strong advocate of that. Let all of us come together in one accord, understanding the need for us to get this thing done well, right, and better all the time.
0: Now, as a facility pioneer, let me use that word. When you walk into a building and you see a building, what comes to mind for you?
1: Okay, so because of the way I see buildings,
0: yes,
1: and also
0: let us see how you see buildings.
1: Maybe by my experience or by my exposure. Like I said, I look at functionality of buildings because I'm looking at. So you can build, and what you build, one will not be able to maintain it. So there's maintenance, there's also maintainability. So when you build class for maintainability purposes, it means that you are built from the angle of a proactive or a scheduled or strategic way of managing the structure you built. So when I go into any building, so I look at the ambience, and I look at how functional what you have built is going to,
0: and in how many years it's going to be.
1: You know, so maybe, for example, you go into an office, and there's this aesthetics of a foyer, a landing foyer, where you walked in, where you can speak and talk, and the next thing you see that the headroom is so high, and you have a spot bulb in there. So when you look at the headroom so very high, the question you ask yourself is that if this bulb goes bad, if it's not a LED,
0: how would you look at
1: and that's the entrance foyer. So it means that when the weather is cloudy and there's some level of darkness and some of the bulbs are bad, again the aesthetics is gone because the bulbs are not working. So the first thing is that the moment is that this place is poorly maintained. But if you have a facility manager, part of that project, and he's seen that drawing, what you do is that you will critique that structure, and you can discuss better options. In a climate where our energy is epileptic, and some of them, when you have high voltage, like I experienced in my house a few days ago, and it destroys some of your equipment.
0: Surge.
1: Yes, when you have a surge. So the point is that, of course, you're supposed to have a surge protector, but
0: how many people have surge protectors?
1: So the point is that, so for a cost-effective and sustainable way of building, the thing that I look at is this building functional? Beyond aesthetics, yes. Is it functional?
0: Beyond POP.
1: Yes, is it functional? So, and what happens is that the FM guy is the undertaker. He's seeing the building in operation long before it's completed. And he begins to speak to some things that are possible, because he will actually inherit those things you are putting together. So when I go into a building, I look at how functional that building is and how can we achieve some proactive maintainability for the building. I also look at safety. In the 11 core communities of FM, there's what they called business continuity and emergency preparedness. So when I go into a building, that's always, a factor for me beyond functionality, safety, because we're not always safety conscious. We're all at the edge. Go to CMS bus stop and start running. People will follow you before they ask that what's the problem. That's how we are wired. So for me, because we don't have that well coordinated reactions when there's emergency, it's always chaos. And because it's going to be chaotic, I will look at, okay, so if there are issues here, how do we deal with it?
0: How do we,
1: So there are some culture you also need to integrate into that construction or that building, even before it comes to commissioning or put into you. So I look out for functionality. I also look out for safety, as it may be, because business continuity speaks to how you continue your business in the face of emergency or in the face of crisis. So I look out for those two.
0: Signals 91.3, we're discussing why buildings fail. With Shegun Adebayo, is the Chief Executive Officer of Pillars and Frames Limited. If you have questions, comments, send us a WhatsApp message or call us 0704-700-8913. You can send us a WhatsApp message 0809-234-5913. Now, I was going to ask that, can a building that looks beautiful and modern still be structurally unsafe?
1: Of course, yes.
0: There are plenty. We have a lot of buildings.
1: Of course.
0: That are very sweet, very nice. We want to take pictures, but in the next 1 minute,
1: it's down. The last building collapse that happened somewhere in my two side or where, I can't remember now. There were signs. Because again, enforcement that are gone ahead. Because there are structural tests. When you observed that a building is in a compromised state, there are some steps you take, you know, to do some structural checks on that building. And the outcome will be speaking to whether it is fit for purpose or otherwise. Where it's not fit for purpose, you are asked to evacuate. You leave. But people don't want to leave. Fear of where am I going to?
0: And then because of the high increase in rent.
1: So the point is this.
0: Should we die or should we stay?
1: So you are not supposed to die.
0: You are not even supposed to die. Don't die.
1: So you must go out of that building and look for an alternative. And sometimes what we do is that we push everything to the government. For me, I said ownership and responsibility. And that's for me, that's a guiding word. So why do building even fail? You know, if you have a project of a building construction and you have structural defects, maybe your foundation is weaker than the load, the building will come down. If you also build with poor or substandard material, that building will give way. No matter how beautiful it's looking. Houses. So if you also do very compromising alteration, maybe you want to renovate.
0: And
1: you
0: put that
1: and you are beginning to, you know, put away load bearing beams, and you're not, you know, trying to complement that with something else. All you are after is what you want to achieve. That means you are also not helping that building, as it may be. Of course, maybe natural
0: is act of God.
1: Then again, if you also have a not too good drawing and design, and you have poor supervision, those are few reasons why building collapse. But there will be signs.
0: There's always
1: now again another issue that we also need to talk about is compliance with the regulation. Some people don't even get approval before they build. Some want to compromise the system, you know. Some want to just use the shortcuts, you know. Every one of us must imbibe the culture of compliance. It's very, very important. Because by the time the risk we are trying to guide against now manifests, it now becomes government. So you want government. You can imagine the number of times Great Nigerians has caught fire. You know, back to back. It was not any of government that came to ignite the fire. It was from the use.
0: And the heat.
1: Yeah, you know, so.
0: And then there is this, sorry to cut you, and then there is this solar panels having issues.
1: So that building was, so there's what they call change of use.
0: Okay.
1: If you build for residential and you want to turn to commercial, there are process in the law to follow. I stand to be corrected, I'm not sure, but what we read that GNI building had huge conversion. When I started my bank career, I used to go there. That was why you also have Dana Group. And I have friends who work there, so I used to go there, you know, at that point in time. So what you see is that what he was using before was an office. But what we read after the fire incident was that it's been converted to store and some commercial spaces, as it can be. So generators are everywhere. So everybody's exposed and what have you. So the point is that it's important for us to comply with the rules
0: and
1: Yes, there's change of use. You cannot just convert because the government did the road in your on your street and you see that it's now commercially viable. You now convert your residential abode. I mean, you have shops. There's a change of use. And there are also, there are protocols of what to build where. You know, they are planning. That's what they call physical planning and urban development. So they are planning. So I expect people to, be mindful
0: and diligent
1: of the need for them to be compliant, you know, to those. You shouldn't see government as a showstopper. No. They also partner with you to develop. So for me, it's a game of being responsible and also taking ownership where you have to do that.
0: Now, how important is FM? FM means facility management, not FEMI, yes, in extending the lifespan of a building.
1: And so that's the core. Mm. That's the core. Because if you build, you must operate and maintain, and professionally so. If you also build, you must also get the building to be ready for business continuity and emergency preparedness. If you are also building, you must also build with the aid of technology where it's possible, so that you can also manage, control. Then you must build sustainably, if you ask me. And what is sustainability in building? It means that you build from energy saving point of view. You build from maybe waste management, recycling. You also build by using the local materials that will also aid your cost effectiveness and the climate. So those are a few reasons why you should also build. Of course, you also build from a water management point of view. So these are basis of building from a global perspective point of view that we also have to integrate, because we're Nigeria is a very big nation. So FM comes with its value. I spoke about maintenance economy the other time.
0: Yes.
1: So there's a facility that I manage. And in that facility, I have about 55 people working for me in that facility. And it's a 24-hour service we do there. So imagine such facility, a government facility, that is multiply 50 people by 100 of that facility.
0: That's a lot.
1: It means that number must earn a living.
0: Yes.
1: That number is impacting possibly on the poverty or whatever I want, whatever index we want to use, as the case may be. So you can also imagine in a facility of a multi-tenanted facility, high rise of this world, and you know that you want to have a convenient lifestyle or very conducive work environment. So it means that somebody is doing plumbing where he's ensuring that water moves across at every point in time. Someone is also doing electrical to ensure that there is no darkness, blackout, as the case may be. Somebody is staying with the generator. Somebody is also monitoring your solar, the panel, the batteries, and the likes. Somebody is also providing HVAC, is supporting your cooling system, as the case may be. Somebody is dealing with your water treatment plant, as the case may be. Somebody is doing your lawn. You know, of course, you have janitors that are also cleaning everywhere. So you can imagine the numbers of people that you can put into work in every facility, as the case may be. Somebody is providing security. Now technology has also come to play. So you also have
0: smart houses.
1: Yes, so you have also a building management system where people use technology to monitor energy, monitor water, monitor quite a number of things. And you have someone sitting there at an helicopter view overseeing and seeing. So with technology now, you can also see your residence on your palm using your smartphone. So you can see your house. You can even provide access, you know, for people to go in and come out. So you can out of the country and be monitoring what is happening in your. So that's what technology does. And you can imagine in that technology space, that ecosystem of technology, what can be done, you know, to make a building functional, efficient, effective, and also secured, as the case may be. So FM is life, FM is world. A lot is there for
0: people to tap into. Are Nigerian buildings regulations adequate? Are Nigerian buildings regulation adequate, or our enforcement is a bigger problem? Do we have proper regulations for each building, or it's just that we have the laws, but our Nigerianness comes out? That's intentional.
1: Okay, so let me start from the angle of a journey of 1,000 might start with a step. That's one side. Another one is to speak about our culture as a people, as a nation.
0: The question would always be, do we have a culture of maintenance?
1: And so that has always been the conversation. But we have left that stage. I've told you about maintenance economy. There's no, you know, you maintenance culture, that's what people hide
0: under.
1: Imagine the advocacy of Lagos State government on use of the polythene that clogs the drain.
0: No more.
1: So you can see how much of that affects us when it's raining season. That could be an isolated case, but that happened. So what I'm trying to say is that laws are put in place. not for the one that is orderly in nature, but for the one that want to disrespect the other man's rights.
0: Mm.
1: So that will also check your excesses. That's why laws are put in place. So it's not put in place because of the man that will comply. Mm. It's there for the man that will not comply, because law anticipates that some people will not
0: comply.
1: And if there is disorder, it will also have its own multiple effects.
0: Mm.
1: So where are we? Is it the law or the enforcement? I've engaged some of Lagos State agencies, and their last action is enforcement.
0: Mm.
1: They will do advocacy. They will do engagement. They will meet with you.

0: the two top. I don't want to make so and everybody now can move money in the comfort of their room. That's technology affecting possibly our payment system. So in the same way in FM, it's about tech. There are several app or technological driven platform that you can also run and manage things. So tech is the future. In one of my program, I featured a tech guy where we spoke about technology being a critical enabler, you know, in that space. And it was a very insightful conversation I had. So tech for me is the future, and it remains the future. We will just embrace it as quickly as possible.
1: Now, one more before we wrap up. In one sentence, how do we prevent buildings failing? How do we ensure that those buildings that we are going and coming would not fail?
0: So if you want to build, you have several people that will build for you, from the designer, the architect, to the builder, different types of engineers are the case. So everybody must own that space. Building process. Everybody must own that building project ownership. Now, responsibility. Everybody must ensure that the lead or the owner of the proposed project is responsible to the rules and regulation and process of building. And every party to that construction must be accountable to building or activities that is in line with required rules and regulation.
1: In a nutshell, everybody should follow rules and regulation. Now, so far, from the time you became the president till now, one of the things I've picked is that there is money in as a maintenance economy.
0: Yes.
1: Where would you like to see the next 2 to 3 years?
0: So, Nigeria is trying to achieve a $1 trillion economy, I think, in 2030. There is a survey that says that FM will be doing in 2020, I think in 2030 or less, I can't remember now. FM can contribute like 25% of that $1 trillion economy, if not less.
1: So how do we plug ourselves into it?
0: So it's just for you to see beyond your nose and also, I mean, look out for opportunity because it's there. Lagos builds every day.
1: Yes,
0: we do. I mean, there's construction every day. So it's a function of you trying to position yourself for the opportunity. Don't wait for it to drop on your lap. You go out for it. If you see a building coming up, go in there. If you have a trade, maybe you're a janitor or what have you, go in there, engage, co-own from the point go. Mm-hmm. Be persistent so that when they finish, you do the post-construction cleaning. That's an opportunity. If you do one, you do others, as the case may be. So every day, building springs up in Lagos. I walked on this street before. As I was coming, I saw transformation. So how did that happen? So using janitorial cleaning as an example, for every building that is built, there must be cleaning. So it's for me, it's a big
1: industry.
0: Again, it's not angels that works in those sites. So opportunities are there. And one of the things IFMA is also doing is to cut them young. So we are collaborating with the technical schools and vocational studies, you know, in Lagos to get those guys from the school and expose them into built environment where they can offer their services selflessly and also be properly rewarded.
1: Thank you very much. Well, till we come your way, property owners, we are looking for Sheikh Madubayo. He's on LinkedIn and Facebook. And look for him there and engage with him. So we come your way again next week, Saturday, like we always see on Signals, Dream Again, create opportunities for people. And most importantly, in 2026, kindly, please do stay alive. Have a wonderful week.

to sign off on billions in budget allocations, but while the ink is drying on those papers, the lifeblood of our healthcare system is leaking out through the cracks of mismanagement. And we call it fiscal policy, but let's call it what it really is actually. It is a matter of life and death. When a budget fails, a child misses a vaccine. When funds vanish, a hospital loses power. And so today, we're tracing

0: the silent connection and invisible thread of budget promises versus reality, how public finance failures affect health and well-being in Africa. And you'll agree with me that the health sector in Nigeria really has been in the news for a number of reasons, very bad ones at that. So it's important that we're talking about this at this time. We're taking a look at the cost of mismanagement, and more importantly, how we can demand better for our general well-being on DNN this week. The conversation starts now. My name is Oliza, and it's a pleasure to be your host on DNN this week on Lagos Talks 91.3 FM, where we discuss development issues and showcase stakeholders in the non-profit sector, disseminating impactful stories of underreported development projects to a wider audience. Before I bring on my guest, who is with me in the studio already, it's important to note that the views and opinions expressed by the guests on this program are solely theirs and not in any way represent or reflect the opinions, policies, or positions of DNN Media, the producer of DNN This Week, or Lagos Talks, or any other affiliated entities. And I bring in my guest. He is a distinguished civic innovation expert and public policy advocate with over 8 years of experience. So you can conclude that whatever he's been saying, he's saying from a place of wealth of knowledge and experience. His name is Yanyolua Bolariwa. Good morning to you. Welcome.
1: Good morning. Thank you so much for having me this morning.
0: It's a pleasure having you. You're welcome.
1: Thank you.
0: Yanyolua is currently the head and founder of Silent Health Initiative. That's an organization focused on improving primary healthcare and health sector accountability across Africa. And like I did say, we'll be together exploring the financial heartbeat of Africa through the initiative, Silent Health Initiative's research publication that's titled Public Finance Management, The Effect of Budget Failures on Citizens' Health and General Well-being in Africa. Mind you, you can be a part of this conversation. You can send us messages on WhatsApp. You can even put a call through, but I'll give you the WhatsApp number tentatively where you can send messages and voice notes. The number is 0809-234-5993. And I'm live on Facebook at Oliza Radio Lady. You can join me on Facebook as well to have a feel of what it is like in the studio. So let's get our conversation started. Your initiative. Yeah. But before we get into that, we're talking about your trip to the studio.
1: Yeah.
0: It's been a trip. I hope you enjoyed it.
1: It was nice.
0: What an adventure.
1: Yeah, it really was. I mean, because getting to the place, your destination is on the right. And I'm like, okay, there's no radio station here. So I had to turn around.
0: with Google Maps. Mm-hmm. Sometimes it is very helpful. Mm-hmm. Other times it just confuses you and leads you somewhere you never thought you were ever going to be.
1: Exactly.
0: But I'm glad you're here now.
1: Thank you so much.
0: That's the most important thing.
1: Thank you.
0: So let's talk Silent Health Initiative. What is the work you're doing and how is the work you're doing impacting the health sector?
1: Okay. Thank you very much once again and being with us. And for us at Silent Health Initiative, was from the background of understanding that Nigeria's health sector needs more attention.
0: Mm-hmm.
1: And I would agree with that the indices have not been so great when it comes to the health sector in Nigeria. Mm-hmm. So we need more actors. We can never have enough.
0: Mm-hmm.
1: Right? So for us, it was an opportunity to bring the wealth of knowledge that we've had over the years, mm-hmm. and also understanding the nuances of what happens on the field. And putting all of that together and leading some sort of advocacies just to ensure that an average Nigerian gets that adequate healthcare.
0: Mm-hmm.
1: Because you know that in a nation, when the healthcare isn't taken care of,
0: mm-hmm.
1: It affects the economy, it affects the well-being, it affects the society output,
0: mm-hmm.
1: and you know that healthy nations are wealthy nations. And so for us in Nigeria, you would see that you know, our health, our indices kind of also affect every of our output. And I'll give you some numbers. Mm-hmm. You know, Nigeria currently has the highest maternal health mortality rate, you know, across the world, which is very sad. And, you know, also, we have the lowest life expectancy across the world, 54.9 years. So you ask yourself,
0: if you cross 54, you should literally testify.
1: Exactly. You should literally testify that, yes, you have lived through, you know, what has been the most uncomfortable, you know, health sector, health provision that you can have as an average Nigerian. I'm not talking about people who have the opportunity to, you know, patronize private hospitals. I mean, very, very little percentage of people that can do that, right? But you'd also agree with me that, you know, as an average Nigerian, you should not be denied, you know, the ability to use good health, you know, sectors, good health provisions from the government, and such a way that it allows you to even see professionals. Because also, in these big hospitals, where you have the federal medical centers, mm-hmm. the federal health institutions, the tertiary health institutions,
0: teaching
1: hospitals, yeah, that's where you have the most of the best professionals. Right, and that's, you know, Nigeria has invested in them, and they are also giving back to that system which has invested in them. But also, there's so much they can do when the system, you know, kind of limits them. So that limitation is what we're trying to close as towards the gap, and that's what our Simon Health Initiative is going out there, you know, to pursue, and such that we can see how we've seen these gaps. So we're trying to close them. Accessibility, welfare, doctors' remuneration, and making sure that we are able to keep our best hands in Nigeria as well. So these are all the things that we've seen as gaps.
0: Is your initiative covering only Nigeria, or you spread your tentacles?
1: Yeah, we spread our tentacles, but you know, when you spread your tentacles, you must also have a very strong foundation. So the foundation is Nigeria.
0: Okay.
1: Yeah, and we know that. I've been to close to 16 African countries, and I can tell you that almost what is you know, obtainable in Nigeria is obtainable across board.
0: Mm.
1: Right. I mean, there are different levels of budgetary expenditures on health across all these countries. Nigeria has 5%, which is not so good of the total budget on health. Some African countries, 4%. I think South Africa is the only country in Africa that has the highest budget for health. Yeah. So basically it just tells you that, you know, a lot of times across the whole spectrum of Africa, we've treated health as an addendum and not a priority.
0: Mm-hmm.
1: So what we're trying to do is to ensure that we continuously raise that consciousness to say health is a priority and not an addendum, because if every country is a large country.
0: I mean, the saying is popular, health is wealth.
1: Yeah.
0: And if you examine it as an individual, when you're ill, you just cannot do anything.
1: Exactly.
0: You can't go to work, you can't make money. And it's like everything about you just comes crumbling.
1: Yeah.
0: But let's talk about your report. You recently launched a report titled Public Finance Management, yes. The Effect of Budget Failures on the Health of Citizens and General Well-being in Africa.
1: Yes.
0: What motivated this report, and why do you think it's important at this time?
1: Yeah, so, I mean, one of the things that motivated the report for me was that my team and I sat down and were thinking, there's been a lot of conversations around budget, around budget disbursement,
0: yeah.
1: But it's always looked at in the old spectrum of recurrent expenditure, capital expenditure,
0: yeah.
1: You know, and just expenses of the country.
0: Mm-hmm.
1: And we see the graphs, we see the maps, and a lot of times people also, because they are overwhelmed, you know, they're kind of like, you're discussing everything.
0: Mm-hmm.
1: But what motivated for us was we wanted to discuss about health. We wanted to focus on health.
0: We wanted to be specific.
1: Exactly. We wanted to be specific. We wanted to see what are the intricacies, what are the problems, what are the promises, and what are the solutions. That was the motivation for that. And also because we know that health is the bedrock for everything. You know, as much as you don't want to agree, a lot of things has happened in this country that could have been prevented if, you know, we're not suffering from the cost of corruption.
0: Mm-hmm.
1: When it comes to how, you know, our resources are being used or has been expended. Mm-hmm. So for us, it's just to see how we can continuously put people's gaze on that aspect of life, our health, so that these indices can change. I mean, it's sad that we've overtaken, you know, all other countries when it comes to bad indices. And we need to change the story. We need to change the story. So for us, we are going out there to see how can we change the story. working with stakeholders, working with other civil society organizations, working with the government, and also trying to see how we can bridge the gap between citizens and the government. So we poured all our work, all our, you know, effort into making sure that that's highlighted in the report. And we didn't just we didn't just highlight the problems. We also kind of like highlighted policy solutions, policy recommendations that we believe that if we get it to the doorstep of the policy, people who are policy makers, right, we should have some level of progress or some level of traction in the country's health.
0: And we'll get into that. But firstly, to be more practical, because when we talk about resources and how resources are expended, for example, when we see our education, there's a UN designated percentage of the budget for education, but we've never met that benchmark, right? So we talk about things like that. For many people, it can seem very vague. It can seem very like, they don't understand exactly what we're talking about.
1: Exactly.
0: So to be more practical, I'd like for you to speak to how budget failures undermine healthcare delivery and the overall well-being of citizens. How does it really, really affect people?
1: So in practical terms, I'm just going to borrow your words, right? Every time budget is not delivered, that's one child missing vaccine. That is one pregnant woman who's trying to give birth, losing their lives. That's one, I mean, and our program.
0: How do these come about?
1: So these come about because these things that were supposed to be there for them to use are not there. And I'm going to give you an example. Well, when we were speaking at our event 2 days ago now, we had a consultant who works at a very big hospital in Lagos. And she was like, a lot of times, they are debating who to give oxygen to. Yes. So that's exactly the way how it happens. They are debating, should we give oxygen to this person?
0: She's likely to die
1: first. Exactly. So in that point, at that point, rather, you're not having a fighting chance because you don't want to fight. But it's because you can't out-also the system which you're in. And at that point, they're also kind of like, okay, we have a responsibility to check who exactly do we feel like we should give this to. She also mentioned, we use touchlights to do a lot of surgeries, procedures. That's another example. When the budget fails, right, the hospital is not able to, you know, provide light, provide electricity, provide... we had another consultant from a big hospital in Abuja as well. We were talking about how you know, just moving on to our attention, that do we know that the biggest hospital in Nigeria was on strike for 4 months because there was no electricity?
0: Yeah.
1: UCH, but there was on strike for 4 solid months. And I had a family member at that point where we had to always boil our water from home because we needed it in the hospital.
0: Wow.
1: Yes, so that is, these are examples. These are hows. These are things that happen. I mean, if you listen to people's stories, we want to consult the, you know, it's a poll where that viral question, what looks like is not real and it kind of like is real. And people start to tell us stories. And all you can just do is to open your mouth wide. So we see that there's a lot of gap.
0: They're quite shocking and unbelievable.
1: Exactly.
0: You know?
1: Exactly.
0: A doctor. And, you know, just to add to all that you said, right, is the fact that beyond the physical effect it's having on the patient, it has a mental effect even in the healthcare practitioner.
1: Exactly.
0: Because imagine having to be the person that decides if a person lives or dies based on the availability of oxygen facility you have, and you have to say, okay, no, let's give this person a lesson. It's traumatic.
1: Exactly.
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0: May have also been affected by budget crisis, and yes, it has also affected their healthcare systems.
1: Yes.
0: So what key lesson would you say that Nigeria and other countries can learn from these global experiences?
1: Yes.
0: Perhaps how they managed this crisis.
1: So for us, what we've seen is that in these countries, health insurance works. And that's one of our biggest gaps that we need to also fill. Health insurance is not, I mean, people have a lot of misconceptions around it, like, oh, I'm paying insurance, but I'm not sick, so I'm not paying insurance. But it's like you're contributing to a certain pool such that if somebody else needs it, they can pull from that pool, right? And we go for it that we fall sick ourselves. We can also go back to that pool and pull that from. So government needs to still work around the kind of care the national health insurance scheme provides. And that's and also to understand that I see the effort of the government when it comes to trying to do that work around insurance, but it's not enough. And that's why one of the conversations is to call on more private investors to put and we have a lot of them that do well. I'm measuring, but we have some quite of them that do well. But the truth is that we need more, because that's the only way to kind of bridge that finance gap as well, as towards how those other hospitals in these countries we've mentioned, how they work. If I work with any US hospital right now, you don't have to necessarily have money from your pocket to pay. They have money, they have a social security number, they're able to tell you this is your bill at the end of the day, and you have your health insurance, you're able to also, because also we can't exist in those societies without insurance. NHS is there in the UK, right, which there's a surcharge you pay for yourself and your family every year, right? So we need to ensure that insurance works.
0: And should, it made,
1: yes.
0: Should it be made compulsory?
1: Yes, in Nigeria it's compulsory. It's compulsory, and the last amendment for the National Health Insurance Act kind of made it compulsory that every Nigerian must have a health insurance. And that's why wherever you work, you're signed up to kind of, even if you're working in the private sector, because your organization has to also say that we have been able to sign up all our staff on insurance. If you're working for the government, state governments are also having their own state level of insurance. Lagos State has their own insurance as well. Or Lagos State has their own insurance. At least those I'm very much aware of, right? So everybody's trying to put out there to ensure that everybody has insurance.
0: Cover.
1: But the question is, what does it cover?
0: Okay.
1: So that's where the conversation around making sure that this health insurance also covers to a large extent. Because a lot of times people cover themselves back at home because they cannot afford to get that treatment. And don't forget our minimum wage is just 77,000. Yeah, exactly. So I'm sure everybody that is even getting that in the real sense of it. So that's why we need that to work for us. And that's why we're also pushing it there to say, there needs to be more investment. And that's the only way we can work in par with all of these other. And another thing is the remuneration for health workers. The major reason why you are seeing health workers leave the country in droves, and to be honest, as much as it is painful, I can't blame them, because they also have economic,
0: There are Nigerians who think they are betraying the oath they signed.
1: Yeah.
0: Swore to.
1: Yeah, it's very dicey. And I know that, medical education is expensive everywhere in the world, and I think Nigeria still has it better when it comes to trained medical students, practitioners, and all of that. But also, the realities become different when these people start to have responsibilities to cater for as well. And when they don't have enough to cater for these responsibilities, they kind of try to see how can they also get the best out of life themselves. But if we increase our own remuneration, house officers go on strike every other day because they're not paid, right? Just at the end of last month, we are running campaigns around NDC and please pay your house officers, right? You have people who are not paid for 3 months, 2 months, a month, and they continue to go to work, right? Until, why must it be until they go on strike?
8: to pay their salaries, not even other minimum, just the basic salaries, right? And that also spreads down to a lot of states, right? There was a time in some states in this country, house officers were not getting paid, or people that house officers were not getting paid, we were doing residency, we're also not getting paid. Yes, we're also not getting paid, and they continue to go to work. So you ask yourself around those questions, and by the time you sit down with these health practitioners themselves, you meet more of pity than when you started the conversation, because you are like, oh no, I feel like the humans, and I think you're actually helpless at this point.
0: Let's talk about some of the weaknesses in the system. Public finance management covers the entire budget cycle.
8: Yes.
0: By budget cycle, I mean from formulation to legislative approval to implementation and even evaluation.
8: Yes.
0: Right. What are there weaknesses in this process? And if there are, what are those weaknesses? So I'm asking you like three questions.
8: Yes.
0: Are there weaknesses?
8: Yes.
0: What are those weaknesses? Mm-hmm. How do these weaknesses impact the delivery of essential healthcare?
8: All right. So are there weaknesses? Yes, there are weaknesses. And there's a lot of them. And that comes also from knowing what the needs are and also not putting politics first when it comes to understanding how to take care or cater
0: for health
8: and the needs that are basic, right? That's number one. Number two, how can we address these problems? Is that there needs to be transparency and accountability when all these funds are being disbursed. The Minister for Health was saying that 218 billion was earmarked for the country's health, right? And only 36 million was released.
0: Wow.
8: Yes. So when I did the calculation based on my population, that is 0.008.
0: 36 million.
8: Yes. 36 million.
0: 218 billion.
8: Yes. Now, so 36 million was released, right? That was what the Minister for Health said. And it becomes baffling, right? Because also understanding that is where...
0: It's not even up to 10%.
8: Yes, you're correct. So by the time I calculated how much that is 8 cents, 8 kobo on every Nigerian when it comes to budgetary allocation to health. So also the implementation, right? How was this money spent? There needs to be transparency. And we had... We were doing some research and realized that, number one, we had two budget cycles running concurrently, which was a thing of the past in this country at some point. But also right now, we're seeing that there's a lot of supplementary budget also coming into play. So the question is, what are these means being used for? Can we have clear... And yes, seems like organizations have put a tremendous work when it comes to making people understand how these monies have been spent. But also, when they have so much of clarity from the government, it becomes difficult, even as a civil society organization, to be able to ask questions. Because what do you want to ask questions on when you don't have the clarity on it?
0: Who is to be held responsible for such critically low disbursement of funds?
8: Which needs to be held responsible? Honestly, as much as I have a answer in my head, I'm being careful as to say this is exactly who should be held responsible. Maybe the Minister of State of Finance, I don't know. But what I'm saying exactly is that, do you even have that money? That's the question. Like, do you have that money to even give? Is it not that monies are just getting missing and we don't even know where they're going to? Alright, are these funds being diverted? So all these questions are investigations that need to be carried out and answers need to be given. So we need to be held responsible, I think everybody, even including citizens. Because we need to occupy the office of the citizen and raise our voice to ask questions. Because there always, everybody will get away with bad things when they know that there is no repercussion for their actions. So as citizens, it's easier for me to call on citizens, right? Because I represent, that arm of the government. Also, I also know that a lone voice cannot get so much of a result. It's a democratic system, right? It is a democratic system, so we should be able to ask questions. And because when you start to ask questions based on the knowledge that's available, there's more clarity as to what exactly is happening. Then yes, we can now. But then also, as citizens, we need to understand that right now we are in the worst position ever. and we need to take action. And that's why Family Intelligence is saying, yes, we can bring everybody together to take action.
0: What action can citizens take? Because, I mean, we're beginning to get into recommendations and solutions. But yeah, I hate to make it seem like, you know, as citizens, our lives are literally in the hands of governments and there's nothing we can do about it.
8: Okay.
0: So I believe that citizens have a role to play.
8: Mm-hmm.
0: But in this conversation right now, what action can citizens take?
8: Yeah, so first action is to be interested. That's the first action. Number two is to also participate in public hearings.
0: Mm.
8: You know, public hearings are conversations where you want to know what the public is thinking. We also understand that a lot of times we're even struggling to get by. So we don't have an interest in what's going on. And number three is we need to be interested in politics. A lot of people come and say, I'm not interested in politics, politics is not my concern, whatever you like to do. But a lot of times they forget that that politics is what actually impacts on their life.
0: Yes.
8: Right? So as citizens, you know, things we can do. You know, public hearings, understanding budget, even the budget process as to, you know, needs assessment, provide going to town meetings, or even making sure that your representatives call town meetings, right, such that you are able to give them your needs as much as possible. And if they don't do it, you know that, you know, because let me tell you one thing, the truth is that there is no body that likes to gamble their political insurance. Right, so that's why you see vote buying will always be there, because you know that these votes count, these votes mean something.
0: Mm-hmm.
8: But what does those votes mean to you as a citizen? I feel like it should be our tool to ask questions, right? And I teach people all the time when I talk about the circle of governance, right, that when you vote, it's not over, right? You still need to be part, you need to participate.
0: Yeah.
8: You need to be part of the process. You need to hold government to account. You need to raise your voice when issues are happening, and don't succumb to, you know, silence.
0: Mm-hmm.
8: Right? Because the beauty of democracy is that there's feedback mechanisms.
0: Yeah.
8: And it's more of like, we are serving the people. We should serve the people. So what do the people want? And that's what I feel like citizens can do at this
0: point. All right. So in talking, right, experts have said that the quality of public financial management greatly influences the performance of health systems.
8: Exactly.
0: What can governments do? And like I said, when I'm getting into solutions and conversations, right? What can governments do to strengthen budgeting, monitoring, and oversight in the health sector?
8: Well, what is to increase the percentage of budget that goes to health?
0: I agree.
8: The truth is that our numbers continue to increase, and our healthcare system needs attention. I mean, there's a lot of organizations that do a lot of work around ensuring that public healthcare systems are working, right? But there's still a lot of gap. I mean, I went down the rabbit hole trying to see where did even public healthcare start from, and I realized that Nigeria started on a very great level, where you had countries like Saudi Arabia coming to learn about our primary healthcare systems, right? So, but right now, a lot of them are nothing to write on about. Right, and that's why we need to invest more in the primary healthcare systems. That's number one. Number two is that when we're having this conversation, we realize that a lot of times the cases that are in the tertiary hospitals are supposed to be addressed in primary healthcare centers.
0: Yeah.
8: Right? So when there is no, you know, outlet for you to address those cases in the primary healthcare centers, you overwhelm the tertiary institutions. And that's one of the biggest challenges right now. And I also understand that because people need to see doctors, people need to see nurses. So,
0: and these people are not available.
8: Exactly. Even in the rural areas. I went to some places where they don't see doctor more than once a month. Yes.
0: So if you're ill, you wait until...
8: Exactly. You wait or you see the sister who is in charge of... So they call them sisters who is in charge of that permanent centers. And, you know, people who are not even trained in maternal delivery are taking deliveries, you know, and that also shows you that as much as, you know, we can't have a vacuum in space, something will fill it up. So what's filling it up for us? And that's one of the major contributions to how much, you know, debt we have in our hands when it comes to maternal health. So for us, I believe that government needs to increase that percentage of the budget to cater for all these challenges. And also the disbursement needs to be done rightly, and not just allocate budget. Budget is budget on paper. It becomes a reality. Yes, when it comes to the House of Assembly, when it's read, it's signed, the president has signed on it, it becomes a law, right? But then, what happens after that? The disbursement needs to happen, right? So we need to ensure that this disbursement is happening. And we need, you know, the Minister of Health, everybody in charge of that sector, to also voice out quickly, to ensure that citizens are aware of what's going on, so that we can ask questions.
0: Interesting. Evidence from countries such as Nigeria, Kenya, South Africa, the US, and parts of Europe show that budget failings are a global concern.
8: Exactly.
0: Like we said earlier about the US and the UK. So let's talk about reforms. What reforms are necessary to really address these failures and to strengthen transparency and accountability in government budgeting? But before you answer, let me remind our listeners that they can join the conversation. If you're listening, you can join the conversation 0809-234-5913. And if you are listening from the diaspora, you may want to tell us what the state of healthcare systems are like where you reside. You know, are these challenges, you know, evident and overwhelming there as well as they are with us here in Nigeria? Remember again, 0809-234-5913. So yeah, what reforms do you think are necessary for us right now to strengthen our general budgeting system?
8: Alright, so the reforms that are necessary is that there needs to be more transparency. That's number one. Number two is that we need to have citizens' participation when it comes to formation of the budget. That's number two. We always quote citizens' budget, right? To say, okay, this is what we citizens feel like this budget should be. And yes, I mean, all across board, I think all states are even imbibing that to say this is what citizens' budget looks like, right? And that's a very good reform. Another reform is that we need to invest in our infrastructure, right? A lot of infrastructure has decayed when it comes to health. I mean, I've been to places where, you know, it's almost like a dilapidated building. Yes, a lot of state governments are, you know, trying to do this right now, but also understanding that you can't just build and abandon. It has to be built and maintained, right? So that's another reform. One of the biggest reforms that needs also to be done when it comes to healthcare is we need to pay our medical doctors. We need to pay our health workers. Because if we don't pay them, if we don't make sure that they are, we feel like they are valuable in this environment, they will seek for their value elsewhere. Exactly. So, I mean, I don't see myself as an advocate to say, oh, don't look for greener pastures. But I think I see myself as an advocate of, you treat people well, give them fair chance. And I feel like that's one of the

0: Yes, I need electricity. I was talking to one of the directors of one of the FSAs in the event. We had a conversation and he was telling me that, believe me when I tell you that we spend 55 million on diesel every month in this center. And we can't even power the old hospital with that. Yes. That we can't, incubators cannot go off. When you have babies, we can't survive. It can't go off. It has to be run. Either there's light or no light. Right? So having hospitals like UCH go on strike because of lack of electricity, you know, it kind of shows that we are forgetting where we are coming from as a country. So these are reforms that needs to be, that needs to start as quickly as possible so that we can save the, because we are ending on a very tiny thread. And when I say very tiny thread, I mean it. Very serious tiny thread. Because the realities are not nice. So we need to get back there and ensure that all these reforms are deliberately, you know, engaged in such that we can have a better outcome as a nation.
1: And we realize that the ripple effect of that is extra costs on the people in need of the healthcare.
0: Mm-hmm.
1: So if a hospital is spending about 55 million monthly, who is going to cover for the cost? The cost is the people that are coming for the healthcare services.
0: Exactly.
1: So if you used to get a treatment for say 15,000 naira, then literally will have an increase, 50% or whatever percentage they decide. So you see, it's just government responsibility has its own ripple effect eventually on the people.
0: Exactly.
1: Well, I mean, let's continue because of our time. So let's go back to your study. The study highlights that poor fiscal management can lead to problems such as drug shortages, understaffed hospitals,
0: yes,
1: and all of the issues that we've talked about. What policies? So let's round it off with policies, really. What policies should government begin to adopt to deal with these issues and also, most importantly, protect vulnerables in our society and ensure that everybody just have equal access to health care?
0: Yeah. So the one thing I'll say is that, and our study accurately reflects that when there are these shortages, people in the rural areas feel it more than the people in the urban areas. So one of the biggest policies is to make sure that people in the rural areas also get a dividend of healthcare. That's the one. But the two is that, and I've said this, and it's, I mean, right now,

0: Frau und lässt Noah als Amerikaner. So, we need to, the list of policies to increase that numbers. And it's not if Nigerians are treating medical doctors going out.
1: Nah, but the question is, what ways?
2: They're not staying.
1: I mean, as much as we want them to stay, how can we make them stay? I mean, see, the government has tried to use coercive ways. But humans always find an escape route, right? I can decide to say, I don't know what
2: I'm doing.
1: Right, so but what I'm going is that we need this end. You know, so there needs to be a policy to ensure that these regulations looked into. Even in crisis, we call them special workers, which is when everybody sits at home, they don't sit at home. They are essential workers. Thank you. Essential workers, they need to be treated as such. Because no matter how much things we postulate on paper, we write in our research publications, we go out there to talk about, without the hands, we will actually do these things. We are only just talking. Right. So that's another policy that needs to be done. Another policy that needs to be taken care of, and I think I've mentioned that, is that we need to increase this, this percentage of budget that we are, allocating to health. Because at the end of the day, we understand that whatever is allocated and gets dispersed, has to have an effect on the citizens directly as well. So those are the things I believe that in the interim that can be done. I mean, all the civil society organizations and other stakeholders are also doing advocacy, and that's what we can do also to get more private people to come into that space, which is public-private partnerships. I mean, we've seen that happening in a lot of hospitals, even in Lagos, where you have private people who come in with investments, some labs are not available. I mean, there are some states in Nigeria that don't have this. We also the virus too. In the area of Ilorin, there was no city scan. I had to travel down to Lagos. Can you imagine? In the whole of that state.
2: Somebody was talking to me about Kwara State now having MRI machine? Recently. I'm like, okay. Maybe we advance, maybe we celebrate them for finally having that.
1: So that kind of shows you how out of touch our elected representatives are to the plight of the people. And that's why all of these things are mentioned as policies need to be implemented. And honestly, is that we go from top to bottom or from bottom to the top? Something has to be done quickly, as quickly as possible.
2: We seem to all be at the bottom now.
1: So yes. I mean, we have to go from the bottom to the top at this point. Exactly.
2: We want to go at the bottom because it really is a mess when we engage, healthcare workers, and they tell you, like you rightly said, they tell you the things they are going through. It's mind boggling.
1: Yes, it is.
2: And finally, right now, there seems to be an erosion of public trust in government,
1: yes.
2: Right? People do not trust government anymore, which is one of the challenges we have. When it comes to budgeting and government policies, you just want to wish it all away. How can that be restored? What can the government do to, work and sort of resolve that?
1: You see, this question you asked me now, it's all in comparison. And the trust between the government and citizens have been eroded. This starting day, it started, when people couldn't trust the processes that brought in their elected leaders. Right. And you'll see that also in the recently signed electoral act. There are things that have been removed from the electoral act that sounds bizarre to the ears. Right. Such that even if you forge your certificate, you're good. Right. That alone. So what kind of society are we building? While I don't want to sound like a politician, I feel like there are some lines that should not be crossed if you want to maintain the trust of your citizens. So, and I don't want us to get to a point where we say and start asking questions around, is democracy even
2: working for us?
1: So people are starting to get to that point.
2: I played the voice of the president this morning at the start of the show, and he was talking about, is democracy, and democracy is for the majority. Majority have their say and they have their way. And then he said, well, regarding the Electoral Act, it was a majority document that was agreed on by the National Assembly. The majority in the National Assembly agreed on it, and we didn't really find any issues with it, which is why we just signed. And it just further made me realize that these people really do not care. Mm-hmm. It's all about their interest.
1: Exactly.
2: Sadly.
1: Exactly. So, and that's why that trust would continue to be broken.
2: Mm-hmm.
1: So, because a lot of times citizens are asking for something and they do the exact opposite.
2: Mm-hmm.
1: So, that's not what to build trust.
2: It's sad.
1: Yes.
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7: Babatunde Oshotimeyi, Nigerian physician who served as Minister of Health and the Executive Director of the United Nations Population Fund, holding the rank of Under Secretary General of the United Nations.
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13: Death is not when you no longer breathe in oxygen and breathe out carbon dioxide. 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

0: 6. I did my camp at Iseng. So like
1: Iseng, you know, Oyo State. Yeah. Oh wow! Funny enough, I actually used to visit Iseng. Mm. Yeah, I used to visit there. I did logistics at the time, so I used to go back and forth Oyo State.
0: Wow,
1: bro.
0: Yeah, so like as I was saying, so like the boys who stayed was called Ajumobi Boys. That's the name of the whole land. It was always crazy. It was always noise and everything. So like it's only the major is only the one that can like control
1: everybody.
0: You get. I'm not sure if a civilian is there. A civilian cannot like control the. Bro, we are like up to 600 or more inside our hall. And imagine what is making noise and stuff, especially when it's night out. People are still like making noise. I remember there was like 3 different occasions where the major has like told all of us to come outside and sit down outside.
1: Hey,
0: bro is a civilian with a cursus or guy, you did good job. But like the fear of that uniform and stuff like
1: true,
0: that. Yeah.
1: True.
0: So I just feel like they just like have a rating and.
1: Hey, maybe it could be a joint up. They could be maybe. That's what I'm saying. I'd love to see what it looks like moving forward. So
0: yeah, because like we still had like a camp coordinator there, a woman.
1: Mm-hmm.
0: Then we had the major there. So I just feel like probably that's what is still going to like happen, bro. We don't know what they want to do, sir. To be honest,
1: let's keep looking forward. Hey, yeah. But Lagos, you are welcome to the best entertainment show on radio. Yes, it's still Lagos Talks 91.3 FM, and it's the entertainment hub. You know how it is.
0: Yeah,
1: I did not say hub.
0: You said hub.
1: I did not say hub.
0: I know you remember, but yeah, it's factors. Entertainment hub. But yeah, like we said last week, that like a lot happened. Yeah, this week too. But there's something constant that happened last week that's happened this week.
1: Now, what was that?
0: And that is the flood, bro.
1: Oh, no, definitely. Speaking of the flood, I know a couple of people personally who had a very rough week this past week.
0: Mm-hmm.
1: I think a colleague of ours, her car was submerged in water.
0: Wow, for real?
1: Yep, it was terrible, man. And you would think that her car was insulated from that kind of thing. Because it's one of those big SUV type kind of cars. But no, the water got so high, engine knock, bro. Engine knock. And trust me, that engine. And a friend of mine, he actually drives an SUV too, so he's one of those super dads that likes to take his kids to school personally, likes to pick them up, that kind of thing. So the first day he's like, the car spoiled halfway. He had to bring his kids down, carry them on his shoulders, you know, to go and take a bike, you know. It was just a whole lot of many things happening all at once, you know. So and plus you think that it's happening only in the island, but bro, when you get to the mainland, man.
0: But it just depends on the area, sir.
1: Yeah, it depends on the area.
0: The mainland, though.
1: There are some areas, like I said, there are some areas that will suffer due to man-made errors, you know. Like, you know, I know you are, why you are laughing. Now, the reason why none of these man-made errors are going to always put us at the dull edge of the whole thing is because they don't think ahead of time. Now, think of my area now, where it's apparently still under construction, you know. And once it's under construction like that, even when it's not raining, the dust is a whole thing. Now that it's raining, we have
0: there will not be dust now.
1: Oh God, it is mud. We call it the chocolate city. Like it's now we have mudslides, we have sinking mud, we have, you know, big chocolate puddles everywhere. It's just terrible, you know. You see accidents left, right, and center, like avoidable things that could have been easily avoidable, but you know, and that's why I say they

0: their man-made errors that we could have avoided. But
1: you can't blame them too, like, because last year it was not as rainy as this though. Yeah. So they were just told maybe like, okay, it'll be the same. Maybe.
0: Hey, that's why we have the meteorological department.
1: Correct now.
0: Oh no! So far they have been correct. They have been correct so far. They actually predicted these things.
1: This flood.
0: This flood.
1: Was predicted last year.
0: Yeah, they predicted. They predicted that this year was going to. We are going to have a significantly higher rainfalls. Now you would want to think that the Ministry of Works and people who Ministry of Works at all level, both at state and federal, will put all of that into consideration and up their working schedule so that you can work faster. So you, because when you are doing all this, is you also need to take into consideration the welfare of the people. You understand? You don't want to start work and now start affecting people's daily lives.
1: Yeah.
0: People's businesses were on halt. There are a lot of businesses that are on halt because they can't have access to their shops. The roads to go to them are bad. Schools are, some people are avoiding taking their kids to school because the ones that don't have cars have to take bikes, have to take public transport. The public transport increases. It's even more riskier, you know. And people are on the road and you are walking. You know, it's a whole lot of
1: guys,
0: it's messy, man.
1: Yeah, yeah, I feel like with this whole flood and stuff. Mm-hmm. I mean, it's never right for people to like won't put their kids on bikes.
0: Exactly.
1: Maybe the bike no go for them, but I mean they can use canoe, sir. Bruh, I remember my parents ends at Ikorodu. Because this time when they like open the flood and stuff, the dam and stuff like that is always like flooded, so we're always like using canoe. Yeah, so I mean, just everyone just has
0: to, it's crazy, yeah. It's crazy. Like, speaking of flood, you is your area flooded? So, what do you think, Anastasia? Is your area flooded?
2: What do you think?
0: I don't know.
1: Oh, I did not believe what I saw downstairs.
2: No, but it's just like, I think, okay, my street is partially flooded. When I say partially, compared to the street beside me, nah, that one, no.
1: That one, a full flood.
0: Oh, they get canoe for the road. That kind of thing.
2: The street beside me.
0: Someone should just start a side gig around that area. I know with
2: I think Agungi and that street are competing for the most flooded area it comes to when it rains. I don't know why, but it's so bad.
1: Pours.
2: Yeah, I before. Gujidiyo, I wish it was Gujidiyo. This one is money, and damages. It's just, and one thing I was about to text our guy that, you know, it's flooded and we can't make it to work. But then afterwards it stopped raining, and then I was like, okay, let me get to ride to the office. But wrong choice, wrong decision.
0: Mm-hmm.
2: You would think that when it rains, right, yes, there would be surge. Yes, you know, people need to get much more money for the damages that would happen to their car. But after it rained and the sun started shining, I'm still seeing the surge. And it's not even, you know, surge hours. What are we doing? People should carry gun. And the prices.
1: Bruh.
2: See, Nigeria police, you put the criminals on the road are not even doing the most work. You see those app riders, the drivers, those are the people who need to be. They don't have gun,
1: you can't blame them. They're like, the price of fuel is high now. So.
2: Yeah, you can't. No, really
0: but funny enough, the price of fuel is coming down. Now.
2: It's really. But how much? Like what's naira. The exactly? 7 kobo, 7 naira.
0: True.
2: I was literally having a conversation with one of my riders the other day, and I was like, why? The surge is too much.
0: Mm-hmm.
2: We cannot. What's happening? And then he was like, but petrol is high. And I'm like, okay, but it's reducing. And then he said, like, what's the drastic reduction? Yeah. There's none. But yeah, you were thieves.
0: With the drastic drop in Brent price, it should be around, because I think it has come down from like around 114 to about 73, 77 thereabouts per barrel. So at least around now, the prices, the price of fuel should be around 900, 960.
2: We need to around, this area, sir.
1: I know, like, I saw in my area, they're selling for like 1,118 naira.
0: Yeah.
2: I mean, like, yes, I know there's no significant, drop, but at least you push your PTOs. And I know that, we understand your cars, you need to be fixed. We understand that you also have to consider the fact that if your car goes bad, it's not the 4-5 trip or the 6-5 trip that is going to save you. Exactly. I understand that, but the country's happening to all of us.
1: The first life, because like I heard on the news, the price of gas too, like that's
0: good. Oh yes,
2: it went up. It was worse.
0: It's not only that the price went up. It became scarce.
2: That's why it got very expensive, because like there was scarcity, and then
0: some people started hoarding, and they are shooting up the price to make extra gains. So
2: at some point it was 2,000 naira, but now it has come down. Last time we took the news on that, I saw that it was like 140 something, like 1,400 and something, or probably like, I don't really remember. I'm not on my phone. I would have checked it, but like it's like, probably like one.
1: Wasn't that before yesterday when I wanted to like fill my gas, and the guy was telling me. I was going down to 1-1 now. You said that on social media news now.
2: No, it's not social media news.
0: No, it's actually real, but these guys
2: had to intervene. Government had to intervene. Yeah. It was 2,000 something earlier, sometime like mid June, and like government had to come in. They had to they came in, Mr. Ekpebikpe, shout outs to you. They did their thing, and it reduced to like 1,200. The range of gas should not exceed 1,200 to 1,600. Last I checked.
0: Yeah, crazy stuff. But we survive. It's Nigeria.
1: The guy don't scam me with us.
2: No worries.
0: You know why they do those things like that is because they want to make a quick buck before the price now actually regularizes everywhere. Which is why I believe it's
1: some of them will be like, Nadiama, where I'm with our gas.
0: You guys sell them first, finished. I think is what's happening with the fuel price now. Fuel prices all around the world have started to adjust, but here in Nigeria, they will not want to do that immediately because they still want to make a couple of bucks before the roundup.
2: We're going to put a pause on that. Ife and Senior Bra, who did you bring into the office? Because what am I seeing? A nail. A female's nail. Like, when you fix it and you remove it, when you come out the nail. What have you guys been doing in the studio?
1: What has Senior Bra been doing in the studio?
2: What have you been doing in the studio?
0: If I need to explain these things,
2: I'm
1: just coming now.
2: I'm just coming. Literally, if you're writing me,
1: I'm just coming, not the other.
2: He's repeating it. Anyway, what else do we have on the news?
1: Anyways, if you are just tuning in, this is the Entertainment Urban Lagos Talks 913. And if you want to join the conversation, you can call us on 0704-700-8913. You can also call us on 0704-700-9913. And if you want to send us a WhatsApp message, a voice note, or you want to call us via WhatsApp, the number is 0809-234-5913. And we'll be heading straight into our weekly rundown now. And the first in our story is Black Bones has filed a 2.55 billion naira lawsuit against Odumodu Black over social media posts accusing him of sexual abuse, while Odumodu says he stands by his claim. Rapper Black Bones has initiated legal actions against fellow Nigerian artists, demanding 2.55 billion naira in damages following a series of posts in which Odumodu publicly labeled him as a sexual abuser. Legal documents dated July 7, 2026 from Lagos law firm Punuka Attorneys and Solicitors addressed to Odumodu Black, whose full name is Tochukwu Bubemi Ojogu, shows that Black Bones, born Emeka Akumefule, is pursuing the case on grounds of defamation, harassment, assault, battery, and unlawful interference with his professional life. According to the letter, the dispute traces back to a post by Odumodu on his verified X account on June 29, 2026, in which he referred to Black Bones as a sexual abuser and a sexual abusing bastard. The law firm described the publication as malicious, defamatory, and calculated to damage the client's reputation and commercial interests. Punuka's letter characterized Odumodu's conduct as a sustained campaign of online harassment and intimidation, citing repeated posts, threats, and defamatory statements over a period of time rather than a single incident. Black Bones is seeking ₦2 billion in general damage for injuries to his reputation, goodwill, professional standing, and emotional well-being. A further $500 million in aggravated damages is being demanded, citing the malicious and repeated nature of the publication and Odumodu's large social media following as factors that amplify the harm cost. Legal cost of ₦50 million bring the total claim to ₦2.55 billion. Beyond financial compensation, the legal team is seeking court orders compelling Odumodu to delete all offending posts across the social media platforms, publish a full public apology on both his verified X and Instagram accounts, and keep that apology pinned and visible for no fewer than 30 consecutive days. That's a month. Odumodu responded to the lawsuit on X shortly after the legal documents began circulating, making clear he had no intention of retracting his statements. It says, "I stand on it. You are a sexual abuser. You did it," he wrote, dismissing the legal action as pressure that would not change his position. He also addressed the circulation of the documents online, writing, "Just because you gave 100 blogs to post your 10th petition to me does not mean I will change my stance."
0: Black chief for life, black chief for life, would more do black.
1: What's funny?
2: I know that Odumodu's lawyers, every time they sleep, they pray to God that their clients, you know, she just be alright when they wake up in the morning. They even went as far. Remember that song, Angels? La la la la la la. Went as far as saying, "When the opposition comes for me, their lawyers go play the fifth." Okay, why? And then with my squad, my G, all of us, they talk money.
0: Oh, sweet me die.
2: The fact that he's doubling down, the fact that he's double, he's like, I said what I said.
0: Yeah, I see. He says a lot.
2: We know that OD is always like, you know, low-key ranting on socials, but the fact that he's doubling down even after a legal suit.
0: This is not the first one.
2: I know it's not the first
0: one. You understand? This is not the first one. This will not be the last one. You know what? You know what I see in this thing. Even if this is suit after the many, even if this one is going to stick, it's definitely not paying that because he's
2: asking for $2.550 billion.
0: His lawyers are going to fight it and at best beat it to
2: some millions of naira.
0: Even if in millions, he's going to actually structure the payment, and what is actually going to be is, at best, if Blackwell is going to get anything, a public apology at best, or at least a retractment of those statements. That's the best he will get.
2: But like, why though? Like, we have to even go out of like, okay, let's think outside just solving this, right? Why did this actually happen? Who did this happen to? Like, Odie, why are you drinking headache medication for
1: anybody for headache doesn't really like happen, so you can't just like,
0: no, why no, I feel that cannot happen is because
2: the person doesn't even want to be mentioned, doesn't want to be, because if she or he
1: Anastasia.
2: No, we don't know the binary. We don't know.
1: You said
2: allegedly.
0: No, this you have to be careful. You have to check everything. You don't know. You really don't know.
2: True. Okay. Let me rephrase what I meant. I'm sorry. Okay. I meant whoever this happened to, regardless of your gender,
0: he, she, or they, or them, whoever it may be,
2: that's senior bra talking now, allegedly. But whoever this person is not coming out to say that, oh, this thing happened to me, it means that maybe they've sorted it out.
1: Yeah.
2: Maybe the person just want to move on.
1: So why is it
2: exactly? So why? Because, like, to be very honest, right? It's annoying when something happens to you. You've dealt with it the best way you think you can deal with it, and then somehow this news spreads out, and all of a sudden you have to relieve the same situation that you have dealt with simply because someone else felt like you were not treated fairly, or someone has felt like, oh, this person that did this to you needs to, you know, really be publicly accused. But it has no business. Right now, it's just clout because it has nothing to do with you. I'm not asking you to fight my battle. No, you are the one deciding that because you had whatever beef you had with this... I'm trying to save our job. Sorry, I was going to say something. Whatever beef you had with this man, you are now carrying it to make it... You're not bringing me to the forefront of it. I don't want to be in your back and forth with this guy.
0: Basically, she's a pawn in the back and forth
2: going on, she's a pawn in the chest but like
1: she just stay out of her business.
0: I'll talk about
1: because the woman is not even like fighting the battle, he's not trying to like drag people.
2: Exactly.
1: I remember the last
2: wasn't the last week, and other people
1: bro, just now you get right or story why calling other people.
0: Well,
1: let's remember that all this thing that is just doing for social media. Remember, you see this guy now, they don't try and go kiri kiri.
2: Who be that?
1: DJ Chicken, that was talking to the president, son, anyhow, that was wishing him bad and stuff.
0: Oh,
1: DSS pick him now from Ikeja division. They don't carry and go kiri kiri. Yeah,
0: he was on live,
1: he was praying for the president, son. His fans were gassing him. Now only him now they go kiri kiri like this.
0: The fans kiri kiri with them now.
1: They go do kiri kiri.
2: But the thing is that, like, oh my god.
0: but you know what? On that story, I think one of the reasons why I feel she's not coming out to say anything is because they most likely settled out of court. You know, like she and Black Boss, because I do, according to the story, the story we took up last week, according to all the news, he said they have been to court already.
2: Mm-hmm. So if they was comparing him with the
0: exactly
1: the most party,
0: exactly. Yeah. So they have been to court already and they have settled out of court. Now I do know that when you settle out of court,
2: It's done and dusted matter.
0: There are NDAs that are being signed and what's not. So she most by the documents she cannot come out to say anything. But so that kind of thing. When even if you have been sorted in the court, because let's agree, Black Ones has the power and the money, so to say.
2: But wait, this whole thing that we are saying, just so you know, in case you are a lawyer, you are listening in, or if Black is even, I don't even care who is listening in, allegedly. You.
0: Yeah, allegedly.
2: Not
0: allegedly.
2: That all of these things that we're saying
0: are all allegedly.
2: Allegedly.
0: Yeah.
2: Please, allegedly. We are not stating that this happened.
0: Mm-hmm.
2: We are not saying that it didn't happen. We are just allegedly speaking to what OD dropped. Okay?
0: So all I'm saying is that basically with everything that has been happening, I believe Black in this whole case is just trying to die the matter, because he's out there, he's doing a lot of international gigs, and over there, you know, they don't take lightly to this kind of thing. Even if it's just an accusation, it's not good. Yeah,
2: evidence backing it. Also, I just want to say that, honestly, to say that someone is a sexual abuser, it's a lot.
0: Yeah.
2: You have to come correct. Okay. You have to really come correct if you're accusing this person. And also, like, calling someone out as a sexual abuser is just OD. I don't accept this person is related
0: pray
2: to you personally.
0: True, all I will say is pray it's not true, bro.
2: But then, like, true or not, right? Allegedly, true or not, this is not your fight. Or wait, maybe the person that is even having the fight, because of the NDA signed, allegedly. Mm-hmm. Did you hear that? A-double-L-E-G-D. However, this allegedly. Anyway, maybe this person is even, maybe again, Odeon. We wouldn't know.
0: Exactly.
2: Maybe.
0: She put her weapon behind. Don't go say, see, they make me sign. Allegedly.
1: I had a one inside this, Abu.
2: It's not
1: my place to say it's the word.
2: Okay, but then, like, regardless, right?
0: Lagos will be going on a quick break, so we'll hear this.
2: So we can get the tea. We'll come back. We'll share tea with you.
0: When we come back, we'll change the names. Mm-hmm. Yes, we'll change the names.
1: So like, there's a message here. This person says, "Shin, I just same babe. They read news gently. Almost she get vibes.
2: Oh my god.
1: Now don't they say Anastasia in full flesh?
0: No, wow.
2: This is not my full flesh. You should listen to my station. There you find me in my full, you know, grace and glory.
0: Trust me.
2: I mean, the news. Anyway, shout out to you. You are a devoted Lagos talker. Mm-hmm. Is that what do you call your listeners?
0: Lagos talkers. I think I like that.
2: Yeah,
0: Lagos talkers.
2: Yeah, you are a great one because like Lagos you wouldn't stalker. I mean, literally, it is Lego stalkers.
0: Yeah,
2: it is Lagos talkers.
0: Lagos stalkers.
1: I just say on to the next story. Jim Ickes says the entertainment industry was designed to glorify Satan rather than God, as he reflects on faith, fame, and his journey into acting. Veteran Hollywood actor Jim Ickes has made a startling claim about the entertainment industry, describing it as a space deliberately engineered to promote Satanism rather than glorifying God. Jim Ickes made his comments during an appearance on the Joey Akan Experience, where he spoke candidly about his evolution from Nollywood most recognizable bad boy to a man he described as grounded in faith. There is no bigger enabler than the entertainment industry. This is where demons live. Entertainment is totally orchestrated and created to extol the virtues of Satanism. Nothing in this industry glorifies God, he said. When pressed on how, he did not back down. He says, what's in entertainment glorifies God, except to intentionally or consciously go for him, pursue him, or find your place in him? Is it the blatant lies? What do we extol that's godly? He said, adding that he stood upon to correction. He later clarified that he was not dismissing the existence of godly content entirely, but maintained that the industry is predominantly built for the opposite. Jim Ickes went further, drawing a direct line between the entertainment industry culture of self-glorification and Satanism as a form of worship. He said it is common in the industry to serve the self, and that doing so directly aligns with Satanic philosophy, which he described as rooted in the need to be worshipped and elevated to a godlike status. He reflected on his own past, recalling moments when fans would break down crying in his presence and admitting that he once mistook that adulation for proof of his own specialness. He says, and I quote, "I've seen people cry when I walk into a room and I look at them and think I am special. No, you are not. Once you find your place with God, you will understand what is special," he said. Jim Ickes also revealed how he stumbled into acting with no intentions of building a career. He said he was broke at the time, and he and his friends were looking for money to buy beer when they heard about a paid audition. He went expecting easy money, but froze when the lights came on and he saw the crowd staring back at him. Let's listen to what Jim Ickes had to say about this.

0: when you're going south, the industry enables you.
1: Absolutely. There's no bigger enabler than entertainment. This is where demons live. This is entertainment is totally orchestrated and created to extol the virtues of Satanism.
0: How so?
1: Of course, you know, come on, man. What in the entertainment glorifies God except you intentionally or consciously go for him or pursue him or find your place with him? What? Is it the blatant lives? What do we extol as godly? Please, I stand corrected, of course.
0: The very nature, for me, I find God, so I come from the music industry.
1: Yes, but forgive me, I'm not saying it doesn't exist in there.
0: Yeah,
1: I'm saying it's predominantly created for this.
0: For me, I'm just saying this is where I find God, even in the
1: creative process,
0: yeah.
1: In being a creator.
0: Yes, so I think to create is to...
1: It's a God's essence.
0: Is to mimic God.
1: I totally agree with you.
0: The output.
1: What output? What God do you serve? I really want you to answer this one.
0: What God do I serve?
1: Yes.
0: Yeah, the Christian God.
1: Yeah, but that's not my question, though. My question is,
0: what God do I serve?
1: In the entertainment structure.
0: Yeah. You serve self.
1: What? No, you can't serve self. You can't serve God and serve self. That's a conflict of interest.
0: I'm not saying a lot of people serve God, but the entertainment
1: is... serving self, that's satanism in itself. That is what satanism propagates. I hope you know. When you've extolled yourself with God life status, where you think you should be worshipped, where you think God now, where you think that the variables, the laws does not apply to you anymore, and I've been there, I know.
0: Yeah.
1: When you extort yourself to a point, you literally worship. I've seen people cry just when I walk into a room and I look at them and I think I am special. No, you're not. You're not. Once you find your place with God, you understand what is special. What is special is being able to find God in this place that is devoid of his presence.
2: Uncle Jim, please. I big fan, enjoy you a lot on the screen, but please calm down, bros. Like, just try and calm down. Calm down. I don't understand.
3: No, what, bro?
2: Calm down and see. There's this thing that happens to people where I don't know if it's I don't want to call it midlife crisis or whatever it is.
3: Midlife crisis.
2: But Mike. See, you get to a point in life where you become...
4: You think you're saying all of this because it's no longer popular?
2: No, that's far from it. But you get to a point where you are you feel like, oh, you need to go all religious. And I'm not against people being all religious, but this same industry that you are saying glorifies the devil is what brought you to us.
4: And that's how he knew.
5: Yeah.
2: See,
5: He has been in the space, so like he has seen all this.
4: You've never been. I get where you're coming from. Yeah. I want to see, okay, correct me if I'm wrong.
2: Mm-hmm.
4: I'm assuming that what you're saying is, oh, okay, he has gotten all of this and now he's coming because he's no longer in the limelight. He's now coming to say, oh, this is demonified. Mm-hmm. Is that what you're saying?
2: That's pretty much it.
4: Okay, I get that, right? But you know that what he's saying is actually true. I'm going to tell you why, and like, permit me to go a little bit biblical on y'all. Let me school you in church. All right. Now, why are you smiling? Now, right? We all know the story of Sodom and Gomorrah, right?
2: Mm-hmm.
4: Last night I was reading my Bible, and I noticed something that maybe a lot of us have overlooked in the past, right?
2: Mm.
4: When the three people that Abraham saw, so the whole story is that Abraham saw three men and then he invited them to his house. Oh, come, let me wash your feet, let me give you food to eat so you can continue on your journey, right? And then when they came, the Lord said to Abraham, so I am thinking, I was asking the Holy Spirit, I was like, wait, so do you mean that Abraham saw God? Because according to the scripture, the Lord stayed with Abraham whilst the other two men, after washing their feet and eating, after they left, and then they went to Sodom. Now the Lord told Abraham, and he said that Abraham, I'm going to go to Sodom and Gomorrah to persecute them because the accusations against Sodom and Gomorrah are so great. I'm going to check to confirm if those accusations are true, and then I'll punish them accordingly, because he's the God of judgment, rather, as he's the great king, he's also the God of judgment. Now he gets to Sodom and Gomorrah, which means that when the angels got to Sodom and Gomorrah, listen up, but yeah, listen up. So when the angels got to Sodom and Gomorrah, Lot saw them. That's Abraham's nephew. He saw them outside at the gate, and because he was seated at the gate, and he was like, "Oh, please come into my house. Come into my house. Let me take care of you. Let me take care of you." And I don't know why. I'm going to assume that Lot was not a spiritual man as Abraham was.
5: Yeah.
4: Lot was not a spiritual man because of what follows after this conversation of him telling the angels to come into the house. Now the angels were like, oh, no, we're good. We're going to stay in this square. We're going to stay at this market, this public square. We're just going to stay here, blah, blah, blah. And then the angels were like, Lot was very persuasive. So they agreed. They followed him into his house. Now, the people of Sodom and Gomorrah, the men, the Bible says the men of Sodom and Gomorrah came to Lot and then they knocked on his gate. On his door, they were like, bring those men outside, let us sext with them.
2: Mm-hmm.
4: And then Lot was like,
2: they wanted to duplicate.
4: Exactly. Mm-hmm. This is why I said I don't think Lot was a spiritual man. The Lot was like, ha, I be no, please, oh, you should leave this man. Oh,
2: take my daughters.
4: Take my daughters, they are virgins.
5: Mm.
4: So that you can do with them whatever you please. Read your Bible, Genesis 19. You'd get the story accurately. Genesis 19. So hold on, I'm coming. Right. So now you can see that was the work of the flesh. But remember that the Lord told Abraham that there are accusations. Now, if what you are doing in your bedroom, who is accusing you of it? Nobody, right? It means that what you're doing in your bedroom, that's for yourself. But then it now goes beyond whatever it is you are doing to yourself, so what you are also doing to others that is making them accuse you, right? So now that's one. And why I also said that what Jimaik said is really true, because think of this. Look at the society that we're in, right? I was legit having a conversation with my friend the other day about how everybody's just trying to get their own. I was complaining about how in my estate, service charge for electricity bill per tariff we're paying almost ₦1,000. We're paying almost ₦1,000 per tariff. That's sometimes in a month we spend ₦500,000 for lights that we don't get up to 15. If we calculate the hours, we don't get lights up to 15 days in our house. But sometimes we're spending ₦520,000, which is absurd. Now you see people that you give jobs to, and these jobs, they will not do it all because they are trying to get much more money for themselves. You see people that, oh, things are happening, so something is happening to somebody directly in front of you, and what you are concerned about is to bring out your phone to that's your self phone. That's self-glorification. Now, every time that you are self-minded, like you are only concerned about yourself, who do you think you are projecting in that moment? It's because at the end of the day, we are humans, right? And we are controlled by something. You'd like to believe it or you don't like to believe it. Take your time to think about all your actions. What controlled you to the point? You might not see it as control. You might see it as, oh, okay, maybe this just influenced my decision. But what is influencing that decision? Is it either good or is bad? There are no two ways about it. That means we're controlled by either the good or we're controlled by the bad. Yeah. So if you were, and you see that whatever it is that you do that is self, that you project self, is really almost always for destruction. Always. And I think that's, he might not, I don't know what, I mean,
5: Jamaic said it that, like,
4: literally, when you glorify yourself, every time you glorify yourself, and to be very honest, let's face the fact, let's just be truthful. I mean, this is my truth. I don't know about you listening. I don't know about you, Senior Bra. And I don't know about you, Fair. Sorry, it seems like I'm taking this to the church route. But to be very honest, I have sat down. I have observed. I have seen that everything that has to do with the self. Oh, you want to be conscious. You want to protect yourself from other things. You want to restore. Everything that is self does not really glorify God, because even the Bible says there's a hierarchy to how you love. I know self-love is great. It's very good to have self-love. It's very good to have boundaries. It's very good to love yourself. But even the Bible says, love the Lord your God. Before he now even says, love your neighbor as you love yourself. That means you have to love yourself first before you love your neighbor, but then love the Lord your God first. And anything that you do that puts you before God is self. And if you really check on, It is influenced by something that is not godly.
2: Mm-hmm.
4: Anyway, I'm going to leave it there. But just, I don't think Jimaik is wrong.
5: No.
4: I don't think he's wrong. I think that he has experiences as to what he's talking about. And to be very honest, there's a revelation that came in one time where my pastor was talking about how there's this demon she saw in one of those very scary movies, right? Why are you smiling? Are you saying that's the demon she saw in one of the scary movies, and this demon was the

0: I'm out. I was listening to an interview with him, and he said something that really stuck with me. He said he said something about his career and his career path and how he has come all through the years. He said initially when he started, when he was doing songs like Only Cool and the rest of them, that at first that was what the label wanted him to do, but it's not something that he felt a deep connection to, because those songs were songs that did not have the substance that he was looking for. You get me? Mm-hmm. And eventually he left and he did that. Now, those kind of songs, you see people of their age, you don't old, but you still want to be doing the hip hop.
1: Somebody that comes to mind, we probably even have the song.
0: Yeah, you're not. I'm not calling names.
1: You know,
0: have people who you are old. You should be acting your age, acting mature. But
1: it doesn't mean you stop making music.
0: No, nobody says stop making music. But make music that is commensurate with your age. You understand? Evolve. But you still see. You understand, which is not how it should be, according to what he was saying. I really do agree with that, because if you listen to Brymo's music now,
1: it sounds
0: is timeless. The kind of music he's playing is, he does, is matured. You understand? Yeah. You will never see Brymo's doing the kind of song where it's about a dance, it's about one. You know, I really like
1: that about him.
0: Yeah,
1: like his evergreen project.
0: Exactly.
1: I like his songs, Brymo's Araumbe. All of those tunes, really nice.
0: Think about
1: the
0: Yellow album, the Osho album,
1: I'm not a big Brymo fan, so I can't even tell you one album.
0: Can't
1: even tell you an EP. I don't even know if anybody would
0: watch. I think we should also play one of Brymo's song after this,
1: We probably should. I mean, it depends on how Efe is feeling. Do you feel
2: I'm not feeling Brymo.
1: Okay.
0: What was you guys' problem?
1: Nothing. We like the we like the artistry, but the artist, the work is different from the person.
0: True.
1: But then the work, we love the person, not so much.
0: I love the person.
1: Not so much.
0: I'd love to party with Brymo one of
1: these
0: days.
1: I mean, it would be. Oh my God.
0: You know?
1: I'll tell you, partying with this.
0: You know, see, okay, Lagos, Lagos will be right back.
2: There's a message from a listener. It says, good presenters, my name is Tari from Lekki. From Lekki. It's the guy that said he must have something with a woman before he does anything with the person is nonsense. I don't know much about him, but what he's doing now is bad. Than for him to be talking about Two-Face former girlfriend in public is wrong, and this is attitude. And this is attitude will make him fade away easy.
1: I mean, babes, the last part. The last part.
2: Thank you for the message.
1: Already happened, but I don't want to say already happened because, timeless pieces.
0: Timeless pieces.
2: Going to wrap up the weekly rundown. We're going to go on a musical break. We'll play Kumi and Lojay Gorgeous. Yeah, because we love the ladies. We love them.
0: Exactly.
2: Gorgeous.
0: Yeah.
1: And then look at the one in the studio.
0: And we don't have to do anything with them before we love them,
1: Exactly. You ain't got to do nothing with them, because at the end of the day, guess what? I don't even know why people will be thinking like, sure, because you've been making money. Why do you have to put sex first before money?
0: I know. I wonder. Although both go together very well.
1: They don't. Money's less.

0: From where to where? From where to where? From where to where? From where to where?
1: Yeah, welcome back, Lagosians. Now we're introducing to the new music segments and also the movie segments. And yes, starting off with albums and body of works that dropped this week, we have R&B Bling by Fave, which is out already. There is The Roomie by Future, Abefe, Beg to Be Loved EP by Abefe, it's out too. And Egerton Mixtape by Egerton is also out. Those are albums and body of works that dropped this weekend. Now to new music, we have Osei Baby by Kemwell. There's one.
2: Is that our Osei?
1: No. There's one that by Wanda Banton and Shea Vibes. There's Slick by Victoni. 4x4 by Code AF and Udumudu Black. Turn It Up by Jana Fraser and Siwa Savage. Romeo and Juliet by Abefe. Miss You by Fave and Chiki. Asapu by Astagol and DJ Chicken. Sorry, the chicken is now in custody. Control by Timaya and Duncan Mighty. Rebel by Egerton. King Bounce by Olorunfemi. And Country the Odds by Ripley. And yeah, Burna Boy has now broken the all-time record for most monthly audience by an African artist in YouTube music history with 685 million. Asake's Money sets a new record as the longest charting number one album in 2026 on Nigerian Apple Music. It has spent 10 weeks at number one, breaking his own record, his own year record with Real Volume 1, 9 weeks. I hear the top 10 of this week's official Nigeria Top 100. That is both streaming and radio. The number one on the list is I Know Who I Be by Davido, Jazz World, and CJ. Number two on the spots is Young John Elumelu. Number three is Asake's Music Forgiveness. Number four is Black Bones and Asake Chanel. Number five is Asake Gratitude. Number six is Back Outside by Benson and Sars. Number seven is Tornado by Arastar. Number eight is Money Can Buy Happiness. Can money truly buy happiness?
2: My brother, money can buy happiness and still leave small change.
1: What you say? What did Adekunle go to sing that stuff again? That money no fee buy happiness. So now when I get money, I experience some something like that.
2: May I get the money first?
1: Number nine is Stewart Savage, Randy Cole, and Marvel with Energy. And number 10, Victoni with Fresh.
2: And here are the five Nollywood movies worth adding to your watch list today. And starting off, we got Red Circle. Red Circle is a gripping crime thriller centered on a journalist who uncovers a dangerous criminal network while investigating a high-profile case. It's filled with a lot of suspense and unexpected twists. The film keeps viewers engaged from start to finish. And I think I like this one because, you know, it involves our jobs as journalists, you know. So it's always good to see our job being represented on TV. Yes, and number two, we've got Yanudi, the epic drama that explores themes of power, tradition, leadership. Basically, it's talking about the rich in the Yoruba culture. Iyalode delivers a strong performance and a compelling story rooted in heritage. Number three, we've got The Artifact, an ancient discovery set off a dangerous chain of events in this action-packed mystery. The Artifact blend history, adventure, suspense into an engaging cinematic experience. And number four, we've got Radio Voice. The inspiring drama follows an ambitious young broadcaster determined to make a positive impact despite numerous challenges. It highlights resilience, courage, and the influence of responsible journalism. I think we need to go watch this one. Yeah, definitely need to. Yes, at number five, we've got Family Brouhaha. A light-hearted family comedy, Family Brouhaha follows the misunderstanding, conflict, reconciliation within family. It's bound to deliver humor while celebrating love, forgiveness, and togetherness. Whether you enjoy thriller, romance, comedy, or family drama, these films showcase the creativity and growing global appeal of the Nigerian film industry.
1: Yes, so yeah, that's how we're going to wrap up the show today. Thank you all for joining. Thank you all for tuning in. Thank you all for your messages.
2: Yeah, mm-hmm. And to and to all of our listeners, the ones that sent in messages, we love you guys. Thank you for always joining the show. We'll keep giving you guys all the important gist. You know, bringing all the angles that you never knew were there to the stories. You know,
1: right?
2: Hey, what? Why not? We're there for now.
1: And don't forget to follow Lagos Talks across all social media platforms at Lagos Talks 913 on Instagram, on X, on Facebook, on Threads, on YouTube, on podcast, everywhere, on TikTok too. Yeah, at Lagos Talks 913. Yeah, make sure you follow us because like we've got so many great, exciting stuff coming up, especially in the month of August. So you don't want to miss it.
2: You don't want to miss it.
1: Football competition for all those that love playing football. We've also got a watch party. Yeah,
2: we've got movies. Yes,
1: yeah. And I mean it's free though. It's free. It's not like you're paying. Everything's gonna be free for you. Just come with your other half. I mean,
2: see, and you think about it. And you know what? For our Entertainment Hub family, we are going to be. We want to see you guys, especially on those events. Yes, yeah. For our guys that
1: we're planning something. The Entertainment Hub.
2: Yes,
1: we'll take you all to the club.
2: I tell you.
1: Entertainment up to the club.
2: It might be the entertainment rave.
1: Idea. Don't forget, I mean, you can't know all this if you're not following across all our social
2: Instagram, Twitter, TikTok, you know,
1: X,
2: find us there.
1: Everywhere.
2: See, in fact, even smoke signals, sir. Just look to the sky. If you see the bat signal, just know the Entertainment Hub is there.
1: For sure. Sinabra, how can Lagos fans reach you?
2: Yes. Lagos, if you want to check me out, you know what I'm up to. You'll see all the craziness that be happening. You can see, check me on Instagram at Senior Bra Ryu. That's SNRBROARYO. And across all other social media platforms, it's Senior Bra. That's SNRBROA.
1: Yeah, for me, it's on Instagram and X at @AD_Tomiwa. Yeah, on TikTok is at. It's the same on TikTok too, while on Snapchat is at BlackBoy19. Yeah, for now, I mean, we cannot like give out our WhatsApp because like I saw this new updates that WhatsApp.
2: Start
1: sharing username.
2: Exactly. Stuff, when that happens, I think I can start sharing my.
1: There's nothing that is going to be private again. I mean, WhatsApp is already not even making it private because like people that don't save their number,
2: they can see your thing already. Story, and plus those ads, the way those ads be popping up. Sometimes I've just been looking at an, sick. You know, I've just been looking at a status and I just see another. What was this one like?
1: It's not slick enough, man.
2: Facebook. See, this is not what we agreed on.
1: Mark Zuckerberg don't go carry Meta everything. 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
1: now it's not slick. 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
2: slick. Oh,
1: maybe Mark Zuckerberg.
2: Max Zuckerberg, you know, slick. Oh, try this slick. Lagos, we say.

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0: Alrighty, good afternoon. Welcome to the World Cup Roundtable on Lagos Stops 91.3 FM. My name is Richard Mee. How's your week been? World Cup gradually coming to a close. By next weekend, we should know the finalist. By this time next week, we should know the finalist. We should be preparing for the third place playoff next Saturday before the final a day later. Eight teams are left in the quarterfinals. Two progressed to the semifinals. The other two should be finding their way back home as we speak. Another two semifinalists will be produced tonight. Will be produced tonight as it were. Argentina against Switzerland. But before then, there's the big battle of Norway and England. And that is gathering a lot of attention. And of course, we're trying to put in some perspectives to that big game. As it were, I'm not alone. Bolu's in here with me. Hey, Bolu, how are you doing?
1: At this moment, based on the off field conversation, we are saying you did a lot. But yeah, the World Cup, a few more games to go, counting down to the final day and exciting. And it's crazy that among the game, the one I've seen so much attention build up has to be Norway and England.
0: Yeah, interesting.
1: Feels like an old Premier League affair.
0: Old Premier League affair, born in Leeds. Raised in Norway, and now doing it for Man City.
1: Played in Austria, moved to Germany.
0: Everybody's talking about Haaland. Sam Gabriel is in here as well. Hey Jude, how are you?
2: I'm fine.
0: Looks like the attention is on you tonight. Everybody's talking about one certain Jude against Norway. Is it your Jude?
2: Oh, hey Jude.
0: Is it your Jude?
2: Bellingham. it's my guy.
0: He's your guy.
2: Yeah.
0: Anyway, we'll get to talk about all of this version on the show. There's also the story of about 5-6 friends who drove all the way from Ghana to North America just to go support the Black Stars. I don't know if Bolu can do that. I don't know if Jude can go all the way to do that. But we will.
2: No, what's Ghana?
0: It's their country. Not Ghana. Can you do it for Nigeria? Are you doing it for England?
1: If I'm Morocco, I understand. You know there's a light at the end of the tunnel.
2: Yeah, exactly.
0: You guys know what football passion means. You guys are you started talking like journalists.
2: You are not
0: concerned again.
2: I saw that those guys, the six friends, and one of them said they were never expecting anything from Ghana.
0: Exactly.
2: But that they did very well. And when he said they did very well, I said if I catch this guy, did very well.
0: They are used to seeing you.
2: That's why he said they are doing very well.
0: You guys are not nice. Anyway, we'll come back, of course, with the rest of the show. Let's take a quick break. When we come back, I've practically told you what some of the things to expect in the rundown today. The fixtures, quarterfinal reviews so far of the games that have been played and the ones still to be decided. And of course, I'm not forgetting as well that you have two games later tonight. Of course, I'm looking forward to seeing, not forgetting that the big question of the favorites to win the title is also in there. We're talking about passion as well. Refereeing, the big news from the week was that referee situation against between Egypt and Argentina. We'll get into that. There's a story of Argentina, a day being favored officially. That's another big stuff to look forward to seeing. Another big matter is the race for the golden boot. Why is it this stiff or this tough? We'll get into that. Of course, few coaches have left the scene. Some other countries are already announcing a replacement, including the Portuguese national team. Of course, that is also in the picture, as it were. We just wait to see how all of this pan out, really. On the show. Okay. You can get to be a part of the show as well. There's a chance to call in. You can send in your messages via WhatsApp. You can send in your messages via X as well. And don't forget that we have our predictions for you as it were. So much stuff to you. But let's quickly head straight to DRC. Like I always do every weekend. When I'm the one to anchor anyway, let's quickly serve you music from DRC We'll touch on, we'll start off, of course, the story with Cape Verde Roys and the Egypt-Argentina game, and of course talk about the referee on the show tonight. But let's quickly, a bit of cheering news though. Thankfully, the story from Oriwe Obomosho, you know, brightened the weekend for everybody yesterday. Everybody's excited about the rescue that was done, as it were. And of course, the sad story, not forgetting that there's a sad story coming through from South Africa. We'll touch on that. But let's just stay in that exciting mode. Take you straight to somewhere in the DRC. Enjoy the music. And of course, the show will continue. Stick around. Walk up Roundtable. Friday on Lagos Talks 91.3.

0: All right, I didn't say I was going to take you to the DRC. That's a song from Extra Musica. La pluie, it's actually mean the rain. So rain, it's been raining the whole lot. Raining gold, raining more dumb.
1: You're here calling morning.
0: Yeah, I mean, rain has done a whole lot of good, Dan. Let's just stay positive that way. Guys, like I said, Joseph Faulkner is in here. You can hear his voice already. Barabimi, how are you?
1: Who is that?
0: Joseph Faulkner, how are you?
1: Who is that?
0: Okay. That's good. I've tried. I used the two tags. Since you didn't respond to any, maybe Gil has another name that listeners don't know. But it's good to have you in the studio.
1: It's good to be here. It's been an interesting World Cup, actually.
0: Yes, sir.
1: Very, very interesting World Cup.
0: Yes, sir.
1: Plus on-field drama, off-field drama, a lot of... There's always... Every match, there's always one big talking point. Yesterday, we saw Belgium. You know, there was a point in the game that there was a conversation about a Belgian player getting a red card.
2: Yep.
1: What's his name now? Stamped on.
0: Spaniard.
1: Yeah. Can I forget it? Or Rodri. That's Tom. And you know, the same thing everybody was shouting in Argentina's first game that Messi should have gotten a red card. And I keep saying this thing, you know. There are times that, you know, the officials, they are allowed to
0: use their discretion
1: and look at situations, whether or not they are dangerous plays or not, or whether or not they are deliberate tackles or not. That's why Kwanzaa's red card in England's game against, what's her name, against Mexico, I felt it was unlucky.
2: It was unlucky
1: because he got the ball. Yeah. Unfortunately, you know, his leg was on the ball. So as he slid in, his legs kept going up because the ball was rolling.
2: Yeah.
1: So unfortunately, it was red carded. I felt that was unfair. I felt if you can overlook Messi's tackle, if you can overlook yesterday's tackle on Rodri, then that shouldn't be a red card. You know, and then it boils down to the point where I've always made. The moment you say, forget the letter of the law, use your discretion, you are going to open the doors for a lot of funny conversation. And that is exactly what's going on. You know, but we've seen amazing games all through the competitions. I've been proud of a lot of the African countries that came to this World Cup. Morocco, Egypt. I've been so proud of them. And please, we need to stop talking about Egypt being robbed. Nobody robbed Egypt.
2: Okay, good.
1: Nobody robbed Egypt. How did they rob them?
2: The third goal, there should have been a penalty for Egypt.
1: Have you seen the replay of the weather?
2: Not Salah. I always say one thing. Egypt did themselves dirty.
1: Of course.
2: That game, they allowed them to come back. That was the error Egypt made.
1: There was no way. There's mercy on the field.
3: People were saying with Morocco that Morocco sat back. When the team is better, you have to sit back.
1: Enjoy mercy and get a red card. It's simple. You don't leave. You know, I think Messi took it personal. If you notice that after Egypt's second goal, all of Argentina's chances were from Messi. Messi started all of them. I think he took it personal when the second goal entered, especially probably because he missed the penalty. So he took it very personal. We saw Messi, he moved away from the middle and went wide. And you know Messi when he was younger, when he's on the right flank, he's very difficult to stop. And that was exactly Messi rolled back the years, you know, started creating chances. The first goal, the first Argentina goal, look at what he did. He was going to run. He looked up, saw that there were two players in the box, put an inch perfect crossing in there. The second goal, he started it from the wings as well. The keeper, the Egyptians could not clear their line. By that time, he had drifted back to the edge of the box. He was in a very fantastic position to score. You know, the third goal again, of course, Messi corner kick. I kept seeing where I was watching. And I'm sorry, I'm not an advocate for violence. I don't like violence. But I would have told, if I was a coach, injure Messi and get a red card. Just make sure Messi
3: will set the next attack.
1: Just make sure Messi too leaves the field.
3: Before the beginning.
1: No, because you see, Messi is
3: just sacrifice one man.
1: Everybody can sit down and say, "Oh, Egypt was robbed."
2: I still maintain that Egypt allowed. See, if Egypt hadn't allowed,
1: why was Hashim bringing on Amush? No, forget about allowed. There's no.
2: No, I'm just.
1: The only way to stop it is kill. Just
2: that's what I'm saying. You allow them to come into that game.
1: They didn't allow them. Stop calling it allow. They did not allow. Argentina was in control.
2: They were in control.
1: So where's
2: that
1: allowance?
2: See, that's what I'm saying. That control is what I'm saying.
1: The wrong
2: it
1: way.
2: Is allow. When I say allow,
1: Argentina was in control.
2: The game should have been played differently. At that point, they knew Argentina was in control. They were not clearing the ball. They were not clearing. They tried to control the ball. It was wrong.
1: No. They tried to the second goal, for instance, they were trying to clear. Maybe ball will touch your leg, you go clear. They were trying to clear. Unfortunately, now ball will touch your leg, you go clear. And if you now fortunate, when the ball can't go land, that will today. Because it is the only way to have played that game. Two goals down, get Messi injured and get him out. Get Messi injured and get him out. As long as I've always said this thing, I said it last week. Wait, when we were here, I said it 2 weeks ago. If 3 weeks ago, if Messi, as long as Messi's on the field, is a cheat code. And you know the way Messi plays, he's not sitting in the box waiting for service or looking. He's going to make it happen, and that's why they so much love him in that country and they respect him. And you know they will do anything for Messi. Messi is the X factor. Anybody that's going to lose. That's going to beat Argentina at this World Cup, you must nullify Messi. Look at France. The last World Cup, France didn't have any business losing that game. They had no business looking. But that man, Messi, was on the field. It became a battle between him and Mbappe. They had no business. Your time don't go. This is the new generation. Let them shine. Nalai is stopping the goal chart. His mates has gone on. All his mates have gone home. Ronaldo has gone home. Modric has gone home. De Bruyne is gone home. Deco has gone home. What is he still doing here?
0: He's playing football and he's ready to win another World Cup.
1: He's looking like it.
0: Anyway, no problem, guys. I did say we're going to start from the Egypt-Argentina game, which was fine. Let me come to you guys. Let me start with you, Bolo. What the Egypt FA did, do you think that was needed?
3: No, if I was in their shoes, I would do the same thing.
1: What did they do?
3: When they were talking about the penalty, people focused on the Salah one. But the one that was really the major conversation was McAllister. I literally tore the jersey of the Egyptian while pulling him. But for the goal that was cancelled, soft touch, light touch, a touch is a touch. And it was what led to the goal. Yeah, you can give excuse of the distance, the timing, but it was a touch that led to the goal. But the conversation, and as Argentina had so many crazy tackles in that game and they didn't get a single yellow card. The first one that got someone on the bench of the Egyptian yellow card, there was literally a badge off the ball in front of the bench. Nothing was done. The clearance for Mo Salah in the middle, nothing was done. So if I was in their shoes, I would feel this, especially when there has been talks of conspiracies. The mistake I think some people make is when you say something, they think it may not be intentional. It may be intentional. And every game Argentina played in this tournament, there has been one talk or the other, and it didn't even start like Silas. So I understand that feeling over. If you know what may come, let's the Akuku local champions before. Let Google focus on our AFCON. But
1: I think it's very responsible of the Egyptian FA. I think so. You don't have to participate in the FIFA World Cup. You don't have to participate in the qualifiers. Chop your final, withdraw from FIFA.
3: But if I feel cheated, I can't talk.
1: So if you feel cheated, bring proofs. Egypt should have got Egypt at least 2-3 in the first 45 minutes of that game. Egypt should have been down to 10 men. Why is everybody talking about what is happening on the other side? Okay, look at your own side. Officials are human beings, and if they miss on both sides, you should be.
3: Well, they should know it's not that easy. They should know.
1: And so, but don't stop making it look like it happened only to Argentina.
2: It happens.
3: But all Argentina's games that happen.
2: Mostly to Argentina. All their games.
1: Not true.
3: No, all their games this season. Okay, yes.
1: Portugal's games. And so, me and somebody were talking about whatever. And then he was the one that willingly went to bring videos. Unfortunately, he started picking out Portugal's errors in their favor as well. English, the English as well.
3: Yeah,
1: the English.
3: England, Ghana, there were
1: so many beyond penalty. England, Ghana,

0: you're saying France will win.
1: I told you I've been doing very well in predictions. You people have not. So I'm leaving the floor for you people to be able to.
2: It's getting too close now.
1: No, it's not. You are not close. You are not even in the reckoning. So the day you even predicted, you were off.
2: No, that's not true.
1: You were off.
2: No, that's not true.
1: My guy.
2: My predictions that are coming.
1: My guy, you were off.
2: No, Bolo has.
1: You are
2: record.
1: You are the bottom of which the bottom record? Of
2: has
1: the table. Which record? You are the bottom of the bottom.
2: That's not true.
1: You know there's a bottom. Then you are the bottom of the bottom.
0: At the bottom of the table.
1: You are not even anywhere near. You are nowhere near anybody.
2: Father,
1: here.
2: Faulkner is trying to chicken out because things are not a bit difficult.
1: No, do you know how it is?
2: You're
1: sit down
2: as
1: there
2: good as your last
1: and predict
2: game.
1: And predict. So yeah, my last game. How many did I? I missed only.
2: You missed.
1: Yeah, I missed only one.
2: Try to correct that.
1: No. I don't need to correct that. I've had.
2: What about where we're at? Let's predict. The first semi-finals.
0: That's what I asked Faulkner.
1: Yeah. But I'm leaving the floor to you people. You benchwoman. Even if you get all your results correct today, you cannot near me. All of you.
2: I don't believe that.
1: Go and check. The records are there.
2: And the records are not.
1: And right. I've missed only. I missed one show. And you people are still far. Yeah, you have missed one show. Say it. Why you are afraid? I've missed one show on my birthday. And you still couldn't catch up.
2: Were you listening? Did you see my predictions?
1: No.
2: That's the point.
1: Off air. Off air dubs. Are you joking? Go to production studios. You will see every Saturday.
3: France and Spain. France to win by one goal to nil.
1: Spain to win.
3: France Switzerland for the final.
0: I don't go well.
2: I don't think that Switzerland have the quality to get to that.
1: To beat Argentina.
2: I don't think they have the quality.
1: Why,
4: Jay? Even if they beat Argentina.
2: I don't think they have the quality.
1: Let them start praying.
2: I don't think they have the quality.
1: Messi will get
0: the highest goal scorer from this Switzerland match.
2: Final will be England Argentina.
1: Semi-final.
4: No, yes. They can't. Oh, I thought it said. I thought it said final.
0: That one is semi-final. Now with Switzerland now.
1: Spain Argentina final.
2: I think France. France for me. France to beat Spain. Like you guys said, it'll be a very tight game. I think 2-1.
5: You know what, guys? If France should manage to get to this final, that'll be their third straight World Cup final.
1: What? But they have the team.
0: What?
1: But they have the team.
2: To be fair,
4: back
2: I think,
4: to back to back.
2: Yeah, but they're not the first team to do it, right?
5: Brazil
2: did it in 94, 98, and 2002. So I think they did it twice. Also in
5: 70. So France might get it twice. Okay.
1: Anyway,
5: that's it on the World Cup roundtable. We've been enjoying the World Cup. We'll come back next week. That next week will be the final edition of the show. We'll give you all the numbers, the starts, the goals, yellow cards, red cards, whatever. All you have to know about the numbers, by God's grace, will be doled out next week.
1: Come on, England!
5: Faulkner has all of a sudden remembered his...
1: It's coming home.
0: The three pretty tats.
1: Football's coming home.
5: Let's hope
1: it's coming home.
5: I don't know.
3: Which home?
5: Home to England. Or he's going to...
1: Somebody say they are going home. Has it turned up?
5: Or he's going to France. Anyway... that's it on the show. Many thanks to everyone from Bolu, Femi, Jude, Porky.
1: If Argentina wins,
5: yeah,
1: can somebody beg Messi retire?
5: But if they don't want him to go, what happens?
1: He should go.
5: See, that opening game in 2030, that centenary edition.
1: He should go.
5: They need him in the stadium.
1: To do what?
5: To play what?
4: Just kick off.
5: At 42, just kick off that only game.
1: Oga, go and rest.
5: Why?
3: The new Portugal coach wants to play Ronaldo. Is he the one
1: that plays? I bet that one the man. Just leave that one. The children are playing. Mbappe, it is Mbappe, Haaland, and Co time. What is this old man looking for amongst them? What? Did they follow them, drag golden boot for World Cup? You know the shame. All the one way done, we never do.
5: Okay, what are you saying?
1: He should go and rest.
5: Is Lionel Messi we are talking about?
1: Yes, he should go and see. He's a god already. We know. We agree. We accept. But let him go and rest. Leave. You know this battle will have been sweeter with Mbappe, even if Harry Kane was inside somewhere. Mbappe and Haaland. The new generation. He's still carrying old whatever. Still join them the fight. After missing two penalties, he's still topping the table.
5: He is. He will top the table because it's Lionel Messi. That's it on the show. Enjoy your weekend, everyone. Enjoy the quarterfinal games. Enjoy the semifinal games during the week. By this time next week, we should be able to talk about the third place playoff and, of course, preview the final next Sunday.

0: July 19th. My name is Rotimi. Bye for now.
1: We're not creating life, we're not

0: her current coach, Sven Grønnefjell, who's done incredible work with her ever since he came part of the team. She started to play with much more confidence, a little bit more organized with her tennis on the court, off the court. He's a great motivator, and he's got the experience. He knows exactly what it takes, how Karolina would be feeling in front of this final. And I think he had to do a lot of coaching the last couple of hours, especially last night, because playing Linda Noskova, I think it's a very, very awkward fate for Karolina. I think she would much more prefer to play anyone but not someone from the same country, because it is much more pressure on her shoulders. Linda's got nothing to lose. She might be in these kind of finals many, many more times in her young career, where it's all up to Karolina. It's on her racket as well, and she knows that. So I'm sure Sven had to do a lot of talking to kind of get her into the right mode, where she really will just play the ball, her side of the court, and really not think about the matter of things, and it is a Czech final too much, and just focus on what she has to do.
1: Well, let's hear from our opponent then, Linda Noskova, hoping then it is going to be her year and her name on the Venus Rosewater dish. She's been speaking to the BBC's Jonathan Jerecko about what it is like playing in her first Grand Slam final.
2: It's a great feeling. It's something that I've always, you know, worked my whole life for. So just to be in this moment, kind of enjoy it, but still focus on one more match is a privilege.
3: For many years, there's been a strong Czech presence at the top of the sport, but particularly on the women's side, and numerous Grand Slam champions. Why do you think that is? Why does the Czech Republic produce so many champions?
2: I always like to say that we have so many historical and big names to look back at. If we're gonna look at 10 years ago or 50 years ago, there's always someone that won Wimbledon or had so many titles in a year, so there's always someone to look up at.
3: You're going to face somebody who you know very well. Firstly, describe Karolina as a player.
2: Well, she's a very tricky player. She has so many powerful tools. She can serve well. She's really great from the baseline. Of course, she's a great volley and the net player. So she likes to change the rhythm a lot. So we are similar in some things, but very different in some other things.
3: And can you describe as a person? Are you two kind of close, friends off the court?
2: Yeah, I would say that she's probably one of the closest people that I have on tour. She's such a nice human being. I always have fun with her. If we're practicing or just chatting off court, it's always nice time with her.
3: And we hear you're a superstitious person. Tell us about your superstitions and how many do you have?
2: I feel like the more I'm winning, the more superstitions I have. I feel like I'm adding one each day. But just the routine it's all about the routine, just to be kind of comfy in your head that you all the things that you have done, you know, in those rounds before.
3: Any specific examples?
2: It's the same lunch, let's say. It's all the things and the places where I'm going, or the things that I'm using. If it's, you know, gripping the racket or putting a bottle here and there. If I think about it, it's too many things per day, but I believe that I will stop with all of them once the tournament is over.
1: If it's working for you, though, and it's working for Linda Noskova, why not? Daniela, aren't all tennis players superstitious? Did you have your routines?
0: Oh, how much time we've got? Because I have to say I've been pretty crazy, very similar to Linda. We do actually share the lockers in the locker room next to each other, and we've been laughing about the routines. I even still do these days, believe it or not. So that's how, I want to say maybe 80% of players are kind of, I wouldn't say it's superstitious, but because we have so many unknowns in our life, in our sport, that you never know how you're going to play. You never know where you're going to be where next week. There are so many things out of control that whatever you can grab to and make it kind of a daily routine, just like most of people have when they go to office or when they go to their favorite coffee shop. We are trying to create that while we are on the tour. And I totally get her that she's telling herself that after the tournament, because it is crazy, that she's going to stop with it. I doubt it very, very much.
1: well, if she wins, then maybe she'll have to carry it on. If it's working for her, keep going. That's what I say. Well, we're going to see both of our finalists very soon. They'll be walking out onto court. It's always a big moment.

0: possible to actually block out all the prestige and everything that goes with that walk from the very famously from the locker room towards the center court. So a very different approach between 2007 to 2013. And, you know, as you know, the results, obviously 2013 was a better approach, I believe, because if you think too much of the magnitude of the moment, it really, it's so enormous that it takes you too long to settle mentally and to actually focus on the play and on the match, and that can cause you to actually lose the first set, maybe being down a break in the second and almost the match is over.
1: As she serves from the Royal Box end down the centre, and it's a huge serve that almost knocks Bartoli over, and now, like a statue on one leg, Venus Williams turns to her family, takes the applause and hobbles up to the net, and Marion Bartoli congratulates her, as she should, and I'm sure Venus Williams acknowledging the quality that came at her from Marion Bartoli, who certainly took it to her.
2: So enjoy it afterwards.
0: Yeah.
2: Stay in your zone, whatever you take to get yourself ready for a match, and try not to change that, I imagine, just because it's a final.
0: Absolutely, absolutely. If I had to sum up, it would be exactly like that. It's just really trying to stick with the same routine, be with your team, just trying as much as possible to block out all the exteriors that will might come because it's a final, so that all the extra people you might, that might flow in just on the day because it's the final, just stay within the same frame that has been working so far, and just take it as another match. I know it seems almost impossible, but that's what you have to try to do, because otherwise you've worked so hard to get yourself there and it goes by so quickly, and then you never know if you're going to play a second Wimbledon final. You never know when will be your other chance. It took me 6 years to get myself a second chance. It's a long time. So I wish I would have been able to get that advice before my 2007 final. Maybe I would have lost because Venus Williams is a massive champion, but at least I would have prepared myself in a better way.
2: Is there anything at all that you remember from those finals, though, those moments before you walked out onto court? Any small details at all that stick in your mind, Marion?
0: Absolutely. Everything, actually. I remember everything on the day, especially the day I won. I remember from waking up and feeling really clear about what I had to do. Not feeling overstressed, just feeling focused, feeling ready as well for the moment, feeling sure about my qualities, feeling physically ready for the battle. I just felt that it was my day.
3: And Marion Bartoli is rushing now. She wants to get over that finish line. Here she comes with her fourth championship point. Serves an ace! And six to her knees! She's the Wimbledon champion!
0: God gave me a second chance, and it was my time to shine and my time to take it. And very much so what I remember from all those minutes and hours that goes by for your preparation until the moment you actually take your racket back and you walk into that court is just feeling ready. Just wanted to get out there, no fear. Just wanted the time to arrive and get my racket back and show the world I could actually win this.
2: Were you listening to music? What were you doing in those final moments then, which these two players will now be doing?
0: So one of my closest friends is DJ Bob Sinclair, and he actually dedicates a song to me before Wimbledon. It's called Summer Moonlight.

0: And he asked me to listen to that song every single time before going onto the court. So as I was the last one into the locker room, into the members' locker room, I was the last player, I just blast the song all over the locker room playing. And I had 5 blisters under each of my foot. So by the time the physio was getting all my tape ready, I was just listening to that song sort of in repeat to get myself pumped up and ready.
1: Running across the court to Emily Maresmo and her support team, and she's going to follow in the footsteps of Pat Cash, who made this sort of celebration so popular, climbing onto the commentary box up towards her family and her friends, because Marion Bartoli is the Wimbledon champion.
2: Marion Bartoli is in the Royal Box. A number of the great former champions are there today. Simona Halep, Billie Jean King, Martina Navratilova, Maria Sharapova, Petra Kvitova, a 2-time Czech Wimbledon champion. Here to see Linda Noskova and Karolina Muchová walk out now onto centre court. Here they come into the sunshine. Their moment in the spotlight. What a huge occasion. Daniela Hantuchová.

0: is alongside us on our commentary team. This is special, isn't it, for both these players to be here on centre court to play a Wimbledon final.
1: Oh, this is so special, and I can't believe how emotional I am just looking at Martina Navratilova, Petra Kvitova, and then right away at our finalists today. It just throws you back to everything that Martina showed us that is possible in our lives, and I'm sure both players today are going to believe in themselves because she gave us the belief, and it is so special for Czech Republic to have this women's final day today that they deserve so much.
0: Yes, Martina Navratilova sat alongside Her Royal Highness the Princess of Wales in the royal box for this grandest of occasions, the Wimbledon Women's Final of 2026. These two Czech mates will put their friendship on hold to decide who leaves Wimbledon as the queen of the court.
2: This for the Wimbledon final. She now has a backhand and an open court, but Goff fills the open court with her speed. Now she's chasing on an old forehand, but she nets! It's the moment of Caroline Navratilova's life!
1: There is so many of us tennis players, and I don't think many of us get to play on this court, and it's such a history of our sport. It's beautiful for you get to do it all again on Saturday because you went through to the finals here at Wimbledon.
3: Still though, match point number two to Linda Noskova. Backhand reply. Kostyuk with the forehand. It's wide! The 21-year-old is in the Wimbledon final.
4: One thing I do remember is when Petra Kvitová won her

0: desperately to play a touch forward and get a win.
1: She has just secured the first all-Czech ladies singles final in Wimbledon history.
2: Wimbledon 2026, live on Sportsworld with Lee James.
3: So welcome to Centre Court. We are about to get underway then for this all-Czech Wimbledon final. Karolina Muchová against Linda Noskova, and the formalities are just taking place in front of us on Centre Court in the sunshine. Our chair umpire, Robert Bainforth, has conducted the coin toss. The photographs are being taken now, and very soon we will be underway with live commentary on the BBC World Service. Former world top five player Daniela Hantuchová is alongside Delith Lloyd for the first set. And Delith, from what we've seen of their performances on the way to the final, how do you feel they'll be able to handle this occasion?
4: Well, that's the $64,000 question, isn't it? I would imagine with aplomb, certainly from Linda Noskova. Karolina Muchová, I think, will know she's arguably the favourite here. There's not much between them in the world rankings, and obviously Noskova is the higher seed, 9, compared to Muchová, seeded 10th as well. But that semi-final that Muchová came through against Coco Gauff here on Centre Court just had everything, particularly that deciding set tie-break, which Muchová won 12-10. It was just tennis at its thrilling best, and I'm sure just the belief having come through that match against Gauff will give Muchová certainly belief that she deserves to be on this stage. And interestingly as well, Lee, of course, both players are playing on centre court just for the second time. Both played their semi-final matches here on centre, and that was the first time they'd played on centre. And what I liked about that as well, Lee, was that they'd had a bit of a knock-up together on Thursday morning on centre court before their semi-finals,
3: which is what they're doing now, getting ready for the final. Daniela, what are these moments like then for both of them? Can you take it all in? Should you be doing that, or do you have to remain intently focused to get the job done?
5: First of all, I have to admit, I just can't stop staring at the Royal Box. And it's so beautiful to see Martina wearing this unbelievable red blazer matching Kate's beautiful dress, and Petra Kvitova also in red. So it's all happening in the Royal Box. And yes, they definitely, I hope for them, can cherish this moment and enjoy it as much as they can while the nerves must be at their maximum. And it's about, I think, the next couple of minutes, who can settle down a little bit quicker. We saw them coming from the tunnel. I gotta say, Karolina was the first one walking towards us. She did look tight, she did look nervous, but it's normal. And sometimes when we say just go out there, have fun, that is so hard to actually do when you're playing for so much in front of the royalty, all the attention of your own country. I mean, I can't imagine someone in Czech Republic and Slovakia as well that would not be watching this final.
3: Yes, we heard, didn't we, earlier, how it is potentially the biggest day in Czech sport with these two playing in the final. We also heard about Linda's superstitions for Karolina. Daniela, allergic to the grass. She says, yes, I am. I have to take pills, sprays and eye drops daily.
5: Yes, and about superstitions, I think with Karolina, I can't see any of those. She is one of the most relaxed players off the court. I had lunch with her yesterday, and she just seemed so, it was just cool, like just having a, you know, random lunch in Prague. I mean, that's how relaxed she is. Whatever she does, obviously she is already super focused for this match, but on her days off also, that's what Sven, her coach, makes her do, just take her mind completely off tennis. She's such a smart girl. She loves to study. She loves to, wherever she goes to the museum, studying art. And yeah, she's a very complete personality as well.
3: Well, unlike Linda, I suppose, there was a lot of variety to choose from at the lunch, because Linda would have had exactly the same food all the way through, as we've learned, because it's one of her superstitions. The warm-up's almost coming to an end. We'll be getting underway very soon. Daniela, what makes the difference, do you think, in this final? They have met before at a Grand Slam, the US Open, in the third round last year. Muchová won that in 3 sets. How do you think this is going to go?
6: Ladies and gentlemen, if you have a mobile phone with you, please make sure that it's switched
5: Karolina
6: off or put into silent mode.
5: Before the match,
6: thank
5: Linda
6: you very
5: has
6: much.
5: Got nothing to lose here, but if Karolina is
6: Linda Noskova
5: tired,
6: to the right of the chair,
5: win
6: the toss.
5: The variety and the complexity of game is definitely on Karolina's side. Linda plays super fast.
6: 30 seconds.
5: I'm just leaning little bit towards Carolina because she's been waiting for this moment a little bit longer, and she's a more of a complete player. I want to say 3 sets for Carolina. There you go.
3: Okay, we've got the prediction. Let's see what happens then. It is going to be fascinating, isn't it? Who starts the strongest in this final and who ultimately, of course, can come through and take the title. Karolina Muchová first to her chair. Linda Noskova has followed her now. The warm-up is over. And the main event is about to begin. This is the Wimbledon Women's Final of 2026. Daniela Hantuchová is with us here in the commentary box on centre court and ready for the first set of this match with Delath Lloyd.
4: Lee, thank you. Welcome to Centre Court on what is day 13 of the championships. It's always a special occasion, the final Saturday. Who perhaps would have predicted this particular matchup at the start of the tournament? The number 10 seed against the number 9 seed. The Czech number 1 taking on the Czech number 2. Who though will win their first Grand Slam title? That is the question, and what a moment for both these players.
6: Linda Noskova to serve.
4: And they barely would have needed a warm-up because it's very, very hot, stifling hot in London. 29 degrees in this pocket of southwest London, and you may have heard the umpire a few moments ago. Linda Noskova won the toss. She chose to serve. She'll start by serving in front of the royal box. Not quite happy with that toss there. The sun is very, very bright. A few nerves perhaps as she tried that toss. She goes again. Serves a fault. As expected, a little bit of tightness perhaps in the shoulders. It is a first Grand Slam final for the 21-year-old. Forehand return from Muchová, but the return was out, so points on the board for Carolina Linda Noskova at the start of this final. A little bit nervous there, I think, Daniela, with the serve.
5: A little bit, but it's normal. What I'm really looking forward to in this match is the variety, and it will be almost like a chess game from both players. And it's very tricky when you know your opponent so well, you're almost trying to sometimes do too much and surprise them with something they might not expect.
4: And still take their time at finding their feet here. Second serve was good. The backhand to the forehand of Muchová into the net. It's a test stuff for both of them.
6: 15.
4: And it will understandably take a couple of games, you feel, for them both to find their way around this court once more, because although they played for the first time on this court just 2 days ago, ladies singles final day is always a different kettle of fish. The drop shot from Noskova is a good one, and 3 game points for the younger Czech player.
6: 15.
4: It will certainly settle the nerves if she can get a game on the board here, particularly to Love. Muchová a good 2 metres or so behind the baseline, hits the stabbed forehand, it's way long, so she holds to Love. Linda Noskova, in fact, that was
6: 40-15.
4: Just called out with the serve, so that is a point for Muchová on the Linda Noskova serve. Return just across the net, low across the net return as Noskova comes into the net, and that return on the forehand from Noskova was long.
6: First game.
4: So first game to Linda Noskova in the women's final.
5: Another thing what we haven't mentioned yet before the match that we talked about, let's say the discipline, the dedication from Czech players and their parents and the coaches. But also one thing to mention is the way they practice. You hardly ever have someone feeding baskets and being static. All the drills are always done on the move, always trying to understand the geometrics of the courts. So all the players,
6: Carolina,
5: are super equipped for any surface, any type of opponents, and that's why they're pretty much dangerous, not only at Wimbledon, but anywhere they play, because they are really a fully equipped players.
4: Absolutely. So one game to Love. Noskova. Muchová now serving at the goal box end. A good strong serve out on the return from Noskova.
5: No question, both players will attack each other's forehands. The backhand is the stronger side. You only get the Czech passport if you can have an unbelievable backhand down the line. That's rule number one.
4: And Noskova is standing a little closer to the baseline than her opponent was when she was receiving. The forehand from Noskova down the middle. And a looped forehand into the tramlines. Muchová.
6: 15.
4: Mukova with a headband, as she normally wears, with her hair in a ponytail, just jumping up and down there, just to get the legs moving. A white t-shirt, flowing skirt. Noskova wearing a visor and a vest and a white skirt, all white here, of course, as a tradition at Wimbledon. The forehand down the line from Noskova. Now onto the backhand. The forehand of Mukova is in.
5: Much more convincing on that forehand. It's tough when you start on the other side, kind of away from the royal box. You lose the game, and then you have to serve your first serving service game right in front of the royal box. That's when you really feel all the attention on your shoulders.
4: And there, of course, all the famous people, the famous tennis stars that are in that box today at 30-50. A let for Mukova, and as you say, the bright red of Martina Navratilova, a nine-time champion here on front row alongside Princess of Wales, who of course is always splendid, resplendent in bright red as well, and Petra Kvitova too, so they must have got the red memo. First serve fault for Mukova. That is something you would imagine will go with time, the nerves, once they start to settle themselves into this match on centre court. The backhand return clips the net from Noskova. She goes for another backhand into the net. It's a game point. Mukova for a chance to level this match at 1-1.
5: Yeah, I think that's what they both were hoping for, just to have a good start, good first service hold, and then they can start to play.
4: Because I think you were right in saying Mukova did look a little bit tight. She certainly looked nervous when she made that long walk all the way from the changing rooms. It's such a long corridor, isn't it, to walk down at centre court, and then you're held in the sort of the hallway of centre court a good few moments as Mukova now hits a forehand to the backhand of Noskova. Grand strokes, trading places, and into the net goes Noskova, and that in the end was a relatively comfortable hold for Mukova. So one game all at the start of this women's final here on centre court.
5: I also asked Barbara Strikova, who is now the Billie Jean King Cup captain, what she thought was the reason why we are looking at this All Czech final. And she also says that's how she felt, like that rivalry between them in the country. So let's say she would be still playing and watching this final. It's like, I want to be in the next one. Like, if they can be there, why not me?
4: They motivate each other, don't they? And that's what breeds success, I suppose. Success breeds success. And they'll be wanting to impress Martina Navratilova. Second serve here for Noskova, to very wide in the service box, though. She was at a stretch, Mukova. Played that service point there to perfection, didn't she?
5: Yeah, she will need to be brave with the second serve, because Karolina will be looking to step in and be aggressive and put pressure for Linda with second serve returns, because she's not going to get too many other opportunities for a short ball, because Linda's strength is to keep the ball deep. Put a lot of pressure with her first 3-4 shots. Just looking at Linda Noskova court, he was having a double espresso before entering the court. He was very tight, and you can still see it settling down as well.
4: Absolutely. Well, that was a good first serve on that previous point, and Mukova hits a return wide, so three game points here for Linda Noskova. Certainly going well so far for the younger Czech. Another brilliant serve from Noskova. Mukova on the stretch at the back of the court. Nods slightly as she walks to her chair. A game to love. So, hard to spot the difference at the moment, Daniela.
5: Well, it's obvious that Linda will try to make the rallies very, very short and not let Karolina show us all the beautiful variety and everything she's got in her game, because she knows she just has a little bit more than Linda herself. So she will try to be powerful, quick, short rallies, and she's been so far serving extremely well in her first opening two service games.
4: It's so important as well, that, isn't it? Because clearly she won the toss and chose to serve. I suppose that was the right thing to do. I mean, clearly.
5: Yeah, absolutely. Also, you want to show your opponent and you are confident and that you are ready to take this match. And I think Karolina still needs a little bit more time to get rid of her nerves. So very important service game coming up for her.
4: At least one thing we know, we're not going to have a repeat of last year's final, which of course was double bagel, Iga Świątek beating Emerson over 6-love, which was over in 57 minutes. So the fact that both players have games on the board,
5: well,
4: it's good.
5: It can hardly ever happen with these two because they have so many different ways how to win tennis matches. So it's not like if plan A is not working, that's it. Like it was in Amanda's case last year, where both of these girls, they can win coming to the net, using the slice, drop shot, serve and volleying, and it's too much of a quality on both ends that we will ever, I think, that they will ever experience such situation.
4: Absolutely. Samukova now serving an ace there, the first at the centre with 44 of the tournament. She's at the roller end, the end opposite the Royal Box end. Plenty of people around here on centre fanning themselves with fans, as they have done all fortnight, and those in the Royal Box as well. It's a right sun trap. That ace will certainly have set Mukova being the opposite end of the Royal Box. A good deep first serve, hits the forehand, winds it up to the back end of Noskova. Return now, hits it with some air, does Mukova, and it's long.
6: 15-0.
5: Going deep to Mukova's forehand. That is for sure what her coach would be telling her before the match. Just don't let Karolina step inside of the court, because her awareness when to come into the net and how to cover, it's probably the best we have on the tour.
4: Yes, Mukova is certainly more of the serve and volley than Noskova is, and hopefully we will get to see some of that throughout this final on centre. A packed 15,000 crowd, second serve for the 29-year-old. 8 years between them, as Chris mentioned a little bit earlier. That's a good deep second serve. The return, she's pushed back Mukova on the forehand, hits it to the backhand of Noskova. Another deep return from Noskova. Now onto the forehand. The forehand of Mukova gives it some air, but that was pulled long. Just looking at her racket now, Mukova.
6: 15-30.
5: Yeah, definitely the first 10 minutes feels like Linda is much more free playing. And to me, the best match of women's tournament was the one where Mukova played against Krejcikova, but she did have more time to create her opportunities to come to the net, and it was such an entertaining high level match from both Czech players again. I mean, that part of the draw,
4: absolutely, that was the fourth foul match. As she approaches the net on this occasion, Mukova, the first time we've seen it, but misjudges the length of the ball, and an opportunity, an early opportunity here for Linda Noskova to break. We're 15-40. Mukova 2-1 down. An opportunity here, Daniela.
5: Yeah, and so that part of the draw, I mean, there was Krejcikova, Bartunkova, Siniakova. There could have been maybe more checks in the quarterfinals.
4: They're dominating women's tennis. It's what we like to see. Whoa! Comes up an ace, her second of the game, her second of the match. We're up to 35 aces for the tournament. What a talent that is to be able to do that at that moment when she needed it.
5: Well, that's what's separating always the champions from other players. They come out with their best shots at the right time in the most important moments.
4: Still facing a break point, of course. Takes her time just bouncing the ball. Noskova swaying behind the baseline. Hits a backhand deep into the quarter. 400 turn from Mukova. She's on the stretch now with a sliced backhand as Noskova approaches the court and hits a winner down the line. And just like that, she's broken.
6: One
4: lead opening set as Mukova goes over to her chair and
5: she's changing her racket. Yeah.
4: Changes her racket, yeah.
5: I think because it's so hot and the conditions are extremely fast, she will look for a tighter string just to be able to absorb Linda's power a little bit with more control, because Linda is playing extremely, extremely brave.
4: No nerves so far. Linda Noskova, or so it appears, serving at the Royal Box end.
5: So it just feels like she's more explosive, more free with her footwork as well. Karolina will need to step it up big time in the next couple of minutes if she wants to hang in there in this first set.
4: Absolutely, because she doesn't want this set to run away with her, which, as we know, in women's tennis can sometimes happen quite quickly. Another point for Linda Noskova there. And Mukova finding her way, isn't she, at the back of the court here. She's clearly not loose enough, I don't think, at the moment.
5: Yeah, doing the right thing in between the points, trying to do some kick bounces and get her legs moving, because she needs to start reacting a little bit quicker. Before she knows it, this first set might be over.
4: First set is good. Into the net on the forehand from Mukova.
6: Ulti Love
4: leading 3-1 here, Linda Noskova.
5: Just a little bit too static from Karolina. She will have to kind of almost let go in this first set, understand that it might be over, and just maybe even invest a few points, just try to hit the back wall, maybe not all the way to the Royal Box, but just to kind of go for your shots a little bit more, even if you miss them.
4: Yeah, she's certainly going for a wide service game once again, but she returns into the tram lines, Noskova, so a point there for Mukova. Interesting to see how the crowd are going to be as well, facing in front of two Czech players. Who are they going to support? I think they'll probably be even support as this match goes on, but it's a hard one to call, because a lot of the spectators will probably be neutral.
5: I think whoever loses the first set will get more love and support in the second, so they can go the distance.
4: It's always the way with the Wimbledon crowd. Another strong service point from Linda Noskova there.
5: Yeah, she's hitting a lot of lines. Very, very precise with her first serve.
4: Nothing Mukova can do about that. So two game points here for a 4-1 lead in the bright sunshine in southwest London. She approaches the baseline, does Mukova, but that first serve a fault. The ball boys and ball girls, as ever, impeccable at Wimbledon. So quick at retrieving the balls. Into the tram lines, wide with that second serve. So a first double fault of this final for Noskova. First one overall as well.
5: Interesting that most of second serves from Linda in the deuce side do go to Karolina's forehand. So at some point she's got to start reading that serve and just give her the one up the middle. Show your opponent you are ready for it. You're starting to understand the tactical plan.
4: Still game point for one Czech player. Another wide serve. Mukova doesn't move. She hits the backhand return. It's in and into the net goes Noskova.
5: And it was an interesting moment there after she made the double for at 40-15. A little bit like looking at her coach. Why did you tell me to do that? So definitely still few nerves on Linda's side as well.
4: It's never a player's fault, is it, Daniela? It's never the player's fault. It's always the coach or someone in the player's box.
5: I got to tell you a funny story about it. But Tony Nadal, in fact, told me.
4: Not happy with the ball toss either there, Linda Noskova. So a couple of times she's done that in this match, just at the Royal Box end. It is absolutely sunny. She's got her visor on. Down the middle she goes. Mukova can do nothing about that. So game point once more for the 21-year-old.
6: Advantage Noskova.
4: Tell me at the change of ends, yes. Daniela.
5: Yeah, no looks after that point from either players.
4: Yeah, absolutely.
5: Towards their coaching box.
4: But when it's going well, more often than not, it's the player. Although they do always compliment the team as well. Tries to serve an ace down the centre, but it's not hitting the mark. So Noskova in this game in particular, just not really doing well with her serves. Again, not happy with the sun or the ball toss there. Taking your time, that's so crucial as well. To take your time, steps in slightly, does Mukova, the forehand down the centre. Now the backhand slice from Mukova to the forehand of Noskova, goes cross-court, has Mukova on the run, heading cross-court, forehand back, stabs for the forehand from Mukova. She's on the run at the back of the court as Linda Noskova steps in, tries to drop shot, it lands, Mukova reaches it, but it's out! And Noskova holds and pumps her fist quietly to a box. A little bit of nerves, but she held it. 4-1 lead, Daniela.
6: Unbelievable.
5: I mean, the amount of power she's able to generate with that forehand and that beautiful drop shot cross-court, which makes it even more awkward for Karolina to reach to. I mean, it's been really masterclass. This is her first Grand Slam final. Once again, to come out here in this way, it just shows what we've been talking about before the final for the last 48 hours. They just don't get tired. They don't get overwhelmed. They just treat it as a club match in Prostějov, because they have Martina showing them so many times what is possible on this very special court. But going quickly back to the Tony Nadal story. So we were playing golf with him one day in Mallorca, and we were talking about this. players' reactions. And you're so right. Like, we all do it. Like, when we miss a shot, we look at our coach like, what on earth? Like, that's your fault. And Tony had that reaction when he was working with Felix Auger-Aliassime, who is one of the nicest guys. But it's like a natural thing we like to do. And after the match, he goes to Felix. It's like, Felix, do you know one coach in the world that would actually advise you to miss that ball? And I thought it was so brilliant. It's like, why are you looking at me? You missed it. I didn't tell you to miss that forehand or backhand. I thought it was so brilliant and brilliant. So true, right?
4: Absolutely. So true. So true. But players have to react, don't they? Because it's so lonely out there as well, isn't there, as a tennis player, Daniela? You know, you are on your own. Brilliant story. Great character, Tony Nadal. So they've switched ends, and Mukova is now serving. The sixth game of the opening set. Steps in, hits a forehand to the backhand of Noskova. Now she approaches with the volley, but Noskova retrieves it, goes overhead. But a great point and forehand winner from Mukova. But clearly that's a game plan, I think, 15, that Czech player will start to maybe employ, getting a bit closer into the net.
5: Well, it's the first time, really,
4: her skills.
5: Karolina managed to get to the net in this match. Linda has done a very good job to, so far, keeping that part of Karolina's game away from her repertoire.
4: Back and return to the backhand slice of Mukova. Now to the forehand behind the baseline. Mukova, that one's long.
6: 15.
4: Could be at a critical point here. Mukova's not going to want to lose serve at this stage of the opening set. 4-1, she trails. As you hear an aeroplane overhead in southwest London, interrupting otherwise silence. Down the middle with the serve, the backhand return. Now onto the forehand winner from Mukova. That's more like it, the power that we've come to know.
6: 15.
5: Yeah, she definitely needs to free up herself much more and just kind of take a few more risks. As we look at Maria Sharapova, who is she in the Royal Box, though?
4: We've got plenty of former champions. Maria Sharapova is one of them. We've already mentioned Petra Kvitova, haven't we? Marion Bartoli there as well. Mukova is pushed back onto the forehand of Noskova, as they're trading ground strokes now. Winds up a forehand to does Mukova, and long on the return is Noskova. We've also got Simona Halep, the 2019 champion in the box today as well. 22 years now as well since Maria Sharapova won as a 17-year-old. That's hard to believe, isn't it?
5: Wow, that is hard to believe. I'm sure all of them are really appreciating the quality of tennis.
4: Absolutely. And it's great to see Petra Kvitova here as well. Two game points. Mukova, a strong first serve. Goes for the forehand drop shot. Cross-court winner. That's nicely done. Crucial hold there for Karolina Mukova, Daniela.
5: Yeah, nice to shoot there from Linda. A little applause.
6: Noskova
5: after that,
6: four games
5: beautiful
6: to
5: drop
6: two
5: shot from Karolina. That's how much they respect each other. They love practicing together, and they really, out of all the Czech players, they're probably the ones closest to each other as well.
4: And they've only recently got to know each other in the last couple of years or so, haven't they? Because they partnered each other at the Olympics in Paris in 2024. Just missing out on the bronze medal in that bronze medal match, but they both speak very highly of each other. 4-2.
5: Here it is, serving. Barbora Strikova, before this match, she just became the Billie Jean King Cup captain, and we were saying, like, well, you were waiting until this happened so that then you can step in, huh? You didn't take anything less.
4: Absolutely, absolutely. We'll be keeping an eye on the Czech here this year for certain. Wow, what about that for the second serve ace from Linda Noskova, her first of this final.
5: Once again, the first point of every service game from Linda is going out wide, both first and second serve. So Karolina should start to read it by now.
4: Went down the middle there, but that was called out. At the Royal Box end, she throws the ball up, not happy with the toss, but with the experience to know she can take her time. Whoa. Completely long with that serve. So clearly there was something she wasn't happy with, I don't think, at that end.
5: Also, what can happen in Linda's case now, because obviously she's the, let's say, a little bit of an underdog in this final. She's nervous. She steps on the court. She's starting to play great right from the start.
4: forehand Noskova to the forehand of Mukova on the stretch. It's a high ball. It lands just inside the court. A backhand return from Noskova onto the forehand of Mukova. Now the backhand on the stretch again is Mukova. Oh, that point was won by Noskova. She's not happy in this game though, to be fair to her. But she's still in command.
5: Because I think she's starting to realize at this point that, oh wow, I'm playing great tennis, my opponent not so much. I might be actually winning this first set. So another reason to be nervous once again.
4: Absolutely. It's when you start to think too much about things, isn't it? 30-15 on the board. Noskova trying another serve out wide, but it was wide. Ball boy quickly retrieves. Mukova doesn't move, still 2 meters behind the baseline. Hits a backhand return into the net. Game point Noskova for a 5-2 lead in this opening set here on Women's Finals Day on Centre Court. And again, Mukova just moving her shoulders, trying to get a bit more looser. From Linda Noskova, what a way to wrap up that 5-2 lead, Daniela. Hard to see a way past her winning this opening set.
5: Yeah, absolutely. And Karolina is doing a good job not really showing too many emotions, but inside I'm sure she's boiling. And that's one thing I always wondered with Karolina. I absolutely love her game. I think she is the most complete player we have in women's tennis, but sometimes I feel like she would actually be better off letting some of the emotions out and be a little bit more animated, because she's super cool in between the points. But I feel like big tournament, big occasions like this, you gotta play a little bit more emotionally involved. I'm not saying she's not, it's just I think it would help her to, like, she's so cool. We've obviously talked a lot about the success of Czech tennis. I wonder whether that is sort of a trait of Czech players as well, isn't it?
4: Yeah,
5: Daniela, to not perhaps show emotion outwardly on court too much.
4: Well, then you would have someone like Barbora Strikova, which we could understand everything she had from, what she had for lunch during the match. She would discuss everything with her team and was very expressful in that way. Martina also was playing with a lot of emotion, so I think it's also personality wise but yes, you are so right, the general understanding of a Czech player is very, very business like emotion free approach to the game. Yes, well, it certainly results in success, and one of these Czech players will have their name on the Venus Rosewater dish come a little bit later on Saturday, as Mukova is now serving at the roller end. But that forehand was a few inches beyond the baseline, and she just hit that ball back in anger.
5: That's how she should actually commit to her shots during the rally, because she's a little bit holding back. I think she doesn't want to make too many unforced errors, but just not accelerating through her shot enough.
4: Serving to stay in this opening set, Karolina Mukova 5-2 down, and Love 15. And her serve is eluding her at the moment. We've been on court 26 minutes. Second serve was good from Mukova, but the return even better from Noskova. And there's just a bit of a worry now, isn't there? We're 2 points away from this set being over. I mean, I did say at the start we wouldn't be getting a 6-love.
5: I was just thinking that.
4: But I did say 57 minutes as well, so let's hope we get it longer than an hour, but we'll have to wait and see. Mukova, love 30 down into the net. She smashes that first serve. Noskova, just a yard or so behind the baseline, swaying in the sunshine. Still all these fans going around centre court. Backhand return from Noskova pushes Muskova on her haunches almost as she hits the forehand. Winds up another forehand, gives it some air. The return from Noskova, now the backhand from Noskova to the forehand of Mukova, and she nets, and 3 set points to Linda Noskova like that. She's taken it in her stride. Pressure now to save 3 points here, Daniela.
5: Yeah, she is so dialed in, Linda. This first set has been very, very impressive. She deserves to have
4: the crowd just trying to G-up Mukova a little bit, take each point at a time. Good first serve. The return is long. More of the same, she says. 1 set point. taking her time. Not what she wants. Another opportunity here for Noskova, two set points. Can Noskova get a good second serve in? She does. And the return is wide. Oh, she went for it big time and just missed it. But it was a right shot. Just to keep showing Karolina that she is going to be wanting to be in charge of things. She'll of course have the opportunity to serve the set out if she doesn't win this game, but if she can take the opportunity to break here and win the opening set, she'll serve at the start of the second. Linda Noskova set point. Returns on the forehand stretch is wrong. So Noskova has saved three set points. It's more like it, the crowd say.
5: Yeah, she needs this hold big time, Karolina. It's all about now the momentum going into the second set, and she just wants to show Linda that she's going to be there for every single point, no matter the score.
4: Yeah, she doesn't want to roll over too easy. Well, she's on the run of the forehand. What a cross-court winner from Linda Noskova to set up a fourth set point of this final on women's final day here at Wimbledon. Day 13 of the championships. We've seen some brilliant tennis so far this week. That semi-final I mentioned earlier, when Noskova overcame Coco Gauff, had plenty of drama. Are we going to see the same amount a little bit later on center? So far, Linda Noskova set point. Comes up with an ace to Karolina Noskova. She's got that in her locker, hasn't she?
5: Well, she needs to bring a lot of that out of her locker in this match, because anything short, anything less than 100% involvement, Linda is all over it. She is not holding back. Very, very impressive.
4: It's not just her first Wimbledon final, but her first Grand Slam final. The youngest Wimbledon finalist since Eugenie Bouchard back in 2014, who then, of course, faced another Czech player in Petra Kvitova, who, as we've already said, is watching on in the Royal Box. Okay, second serve, Noskova, juice. It's in, it's a forehand return from Noskova. She scoops it up, does Noskova, hits the line. Now the backhand to the backhand of Noskova. That looked long, but it wasn't called, and into the net goes Noskova. So a fifth set point for Linda Noskova.
5: Incredible length. Once again there, Sven Granovac on his feet, trying to give as much support to Karolina as he can. It's very much needed.
4: Used to work with Maria Sharapova, of course, her coach. Another important serve. Fifth set point, Linda Noskova on the Noskova serve. Goes down the middle, the return is stabbed back, moves Noskova into the court, tries to hit the winner. Now the volley at the net, but Noskova gets it overhead. It's in, and it's called in because she's won the set on the fifth set point. That was an interesting rally, but Noskova just played her cards right there, didn't she?
5: Oh, absolutely. In this first set, seems like Linda was ready for everything, and it's a lot of homework now to do for Karolina, who is stepping off the court as we speak.
4: 6-2 then Linda Noskova leads in this women's final day as Noskova just grabs her bag and quickly exits stage left. So a comfort break for the Czech player, the 29-year-old. Let's see whether that will compose her. She'll come back in a few moments' time, Lee. So an interesting final here. The younger player of the two Czechs winning here.
3: Yes, Linda Noskova has got the first set on the board. We're back on centre court after the latest BBC News. I'm Eileen McHugh.
7: The Iranian foreign minister is in Oman as mediators try to find a way to end the US-Iran war. Iranian media say Abbas Araghchi will discuss the passage of ships through the Strait of Hormuz after fighting over the vital waterway resumed this week. American negotiators are also due in Oman. The Trump administration has issued subpoenas to several New York Times journalists after they reported on security concerns involving the president's new Air Force One plane. The National Press Club described the subpoenas as an extraordinary assault on the freedom of the media. A South African footballer who played for his country last month at the World Cup has been found dead. Details surrounding the death of Jaden Adams, who was 25, have not been made public. The police are investigating. The head of the Sumy region in the northeastern Ukraine says five people have been killed and 30 others wounded in Russian glide bomb attacks on the local capital. Police say one of those killed was a 13-year-old girl waiting at a stop for public transport. Poland's Prime Minister Donald Tusk has announced the creation of a new memorial to the civilian victims of what he called a genocide by Ukrainian nationalists during the Second World War. Warsaw and Kiev have been at loggerheads for decades over the killings. Mali's army is carrying out operations in the north after retaking the strategic town of Anifis from Tuareg separatists and Al-Qaeda-linked fighters. Reports say the separatists withdrew on Friday after being pushed back by Malian troops supported by Russian mercenaries. And officials in southern Spain say emergency teams finally have the upper hand over the raging wildfires that have killed at least a dozen people this week. Calmer winds, increased humidity and cooler temperatures have helped change the momentum. That's the BBC News, and now it's back to Lee Jones on Centre Court.
3: Eileen, thank you very much. In the All Czech final, it's Linda Noskova who has taken the opening set with the double break of serve, 6-2 against Karolina Muková. Daniela Hantuková on our commentary team today, and I'm not surprised that Daniela has gone off the court to try and compose herself, to get herself back into this match, because it was a first set where we saw Noskova really go for it and hit those outright winners, and we need a response, don't we, from Muková?
5: Yeah, absolutely. But I was just thinking what I would be telling myself if I'm in Karolina's shoes, and it's just weathering the storm, because she has been playing so well in this first opening set. That is such an impressive thing to do. First Grand Slam final, first Wimbledon final, and just come out here and play fearless tennis. It does help that you are 8 years younger than your opponent, knowing that you might have this kind of opportunities many, many more times in your career. And for Karolina, it's just having to accept that, okay, this is going to be extremely difficult if I want to find a way to come back in this match. And for me, that is just taking more risks. She can't kind of hope that she's going to get into the rallies the way she would have planned and kind of have time to come to the net serving. She does have to start serving bowling, I think. Sometimes even if Linda hits unbelievable passing shot, just change things up, try to use the slice back a little bit more, few more drop shots. But it is so difficult to do when Linda is keeping such a great length on the ball in most of the rallies.
3: Well, Linda Noskova has the advantage, and after just 31 minutes with the first set
6: time,
3: and she is ready to serve now at the start of the second set. Karolina Muková is back with us on centre court alongside Daniela Hantuková for this second set. Is Chris Dennis.
6: Second
8: set. Lee, thanks very much indeed. Well, the comeback from Karolina Muková starts right here in bright sunshine. She is at the roller end about to receive from Linda Noskova, who is, having broken right at the end of that opening set, has the advantage, of course, of serving first. And in bright sunshine, the first serve is long. Second serve is on its way. Not yet, because once again, the ball toss is aborted. So the sun, very, very bright and very, very in the eyes of the server from the Royal Box end. First serve thuds into the base of the net in front of a Royal Box packed with not just sporting royalty, but Czech sporting royalty. We've mentioned one or two of the names. As Noskova makes a really good positive start to this second set. And Daniela, we were just saying during the news break there that when they met, the only time these two have met at the US Open last September, Karolina Muková also lost the first set but came back to win the match. So will she remember a stat like that, do you think, Karolina?
5: I don't think so, because it's a Wimbledon final and there's so much going on.
8: There is so much going on. She blocks a return, but it's just long over the baseline. And Muková, when we saw the close-up of them making that long walk, you and Delaf were talking about it during the first set, we were looking at both players very intently, weren't we, for signs of nerves. And I think both you and I, we didn't say anything. We both pointed at the screen and thought, she's tight.
5: Yeah, absolutely. Completely different phase that she had on her day off yesterday. I thought, I went to watch her practice, I thought she was hitting the ball so beautifully, but yeah, she's holding back big time. But that has obviously a lot to do with the level of tennis Linda has been able to show us in the first half an hour of this final.
8: Yeah, two breaks of serve in that opening set, and she's already raced to a 40-love lead here in the opening game of the second set. Goes down the tee this time, and another ball that's way, way long, and just a a momentary look of their hands on hips first moment there for Karolina Mukova, and a look over to her coach Sven Groeneveld, who once again in all blue is on his feet urging and giving instructions. And well, what a coach to have in your box, Daniela. We heard earlier on that he coached Maria Sharapova, who's also here today, but Anna Ivanovic as well. Both of them went on to win French Open titles under the guidance of Sven.
5: I actually had the opportunity to work a couple of weeks with him as well when he was on the program with Darren Cahill, when a couple of us were sharing him, and he's incredibly positive. A person to have in your team. If you don't find motivation when you are under Sven's wings, then you will never find one.
8: Well, now is the moment for him to work his magic, his Dutch magic here, because at the moment his player is up against it, serving in front of him and netting another ball there, and just further signs of tension and nerves here from Karolina Mukova. She's going to have to take her time here. These opportunities, she's 29 years old, okay, she's got many more years, we hope, in the sport, but these opportunities, these big stages, don't come round very often at all. She will not want to leave this court not having taken the opportunity, and quite wisely taking every second available to launch a first serve. But again, it's long, and she resets here. Ball fielded by the ball boy, back into position in the shade of the Royal Box here. Second serve from Mukova is on its way into the backhand of Moskova, and too much heat on that, and an ooh from the crowd. They would love to see a comeback from Mukova here.
5: Yeah, and she needs to start with a comeback right now, because things are not going her way already early on in this second set. And you know, just for her, you want to feel like when she finishes this match that she gave it all out there, and she gave herself every bit of opportunity to be able to somehow turn this match around.
8: This time it's Mukova having problems with the ball toss, again in front of the Royal Box. So the sun are very much a factor here. 15,000 spectators, many of whom are fanning themselves with fans in the bright sunshine here. That's a much better serve, but it's a blocked return just drifting long from Moskova. So a little foothold here in the only service game for Karolina Mukova.
5: And also just looking at the player box there, normally what we are used to, because hardly anyone can understand our language, you can give so many different words of support in between points. Well, that's not the case today, because they obviously will understand each other and whatever their support team is telling them.
8: That's a very good point. No linguistic advantage here, and of course they're both fluent in English as well. So what would be the language they would choose, I wonder?
5: Well, obviously from Sven, Karolina would be coached in English, but it's also in between the points. Sometimes you can scream something to the other side of the court and no one would understand.
8: Into a rally here, and it's this time Moskova who nets. So love 30 back to 30 all for Mukova. So a little foothold in this opening service game. Moskova having held to love to open this second set. 41 minutes on the match clock. This women's final here just starting to simmer here. If Mukova can hold and get on the board early doors, that would be something to build on. 30 all. Just going down the tee for what would have been another ace. She's actually landed more first serves than her opponent today.
5: It's a must hold here for Karolina.
8: Yeah, an early break, and you would think it would be a huge long way back. Moskova again with great depth on the backhand. This time she switches to the forehand and hanging on here a little bit, Moskova, but also going long here is Moskova. So love 30 translated into 40-30 for Karolina Mukova, the former French Open runner-up, has the Grand Slam experience that Moskova, 8 years her junior, does not have here today. But on its day, on the biggest stage of all, it's who can control the nerves and manage the occasion. And so far, it's Moskova who's doing exactly that. She put it forehand long, and that will feel good. How important is that early service hold in this second set?
5: Oh, huge, Jason. I think Karolina is... Now it's interesting to find for Karolina now the balance between, she has to accept she is not going to be playing this match on her terms, so she will not be able to use her beautiful variety. At the same time, she does need to take a few more risks, and at the same time she just has to accept to weather the storm with the first 2-3 shots.
8: beautiful put away, playing with real authority here, Linda Noskova. Just walking back very

0: just getting a little scare. We haven't had a video replay request, but the crowd, as you can probably hear, have just seen a replay of that on the big screen, and it was out by what, 2 millimetres?
1: Not even.
0: So 15 all. Just signs, just small signs, perhaps, that Karolina Muchova is working her way back and just getting a little bit more confident at the start of the second set as the first serve goes wide from Noskova. Noskova, the number 9 seed, against Muchova, the number 10 seed here at Wimbledon. Two Czech players in the women's final in the singles for the first time in the tournament's history. Into the forehand of Noskova, who launches a ball, a mid-court ball, and Muchova has plenty of time to pick her spot. She finds her spot, and she moves to 15-4.
1: And also, Karolina has to remember that Linda, eventually, if this gets close in the second set, she will get tied, being so close to the Wimbledon title. So it's so important for Karolina to be there for every single point, no matter what.
0: Muchova, a seventh appearance here at the championships in Wimbledon, has 15-30. It just moves in and creates a little bit more pressure on that first serve, and it was long. So a second serve here for Muchova to get her teeth stuck into. She just moves forward a couple of steps and takes that ball on the backhand. It's really good in length, and now the tables are starting to turn, and Noskova, facing two early break points in this second set, finds herself at 15-40.
1: Yeah, much better length there from Karolina on the returns, and she has to accept that in this match she will have to keep it very simple, just focusing on the right footwork, good intensity, and keeping the ball as deep as... That's exactly what Linda does.
0: Into the rally here, this one is easily put away. So the first of those two break points saved, the first two break points that Muchova has fashioned in this entire match, but she's got another here. This would be a really timely moment to break serve here for the 29-year-old. The right-hander.
1: Sven Grenfell once again on his feet. He knows the importance of this point.
0: Yeah, he sat down again here. First taking a let, so a first serve again, just adding to the drama of this moment. Muchova has just taken a step back and is now, what, 2 or 3 metres behind the baseline, crouched like a tiger, waiting for this first serve from Noskova, which now goes down the tee. A little bit of a scratchy contact on the ball, and it goes well, well wide. And 15-40, two break points saved, and we're
1: yeah, I just wonder if she's not standing maybe a little bit too far on her returns, giving Noskova almost too much of a respect, because Linda sends that. She knows, like, oh, okay, she must be very scared of my serve.
0: She's still...

0: Well, she's doing rather well here, isn't she? Into Wimbledon final and leading by a set, but netting with the backhand. So a good positive start here from
1: Marina Muck. Is Lagos Talks 91.3.
2: Let's talk.

The Nigerian federal government, the CBN, the IMF, and the World Bank all acknowledge that macroeconomic indicators are improving. Yet, many Nigerians are still facing high living costs, poverty, and business pressures. Why do good reforms sometimes feel bad to the people they are meant to help? Can a project be technically successful but still feel like a failure to the people affected?

never give up on. 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Your transport fare increases. The price of bread increases. School fees goes up. Electricity bills increase. Business costs increase. Yet, someone comes on television and says, the economy is improving. What would your response be? Many Nigerians will probably say, improving for who? And honestly, that is a fair question. Good evening, Nigeria. Welcome once again to the Project Room, the program where we make sense of projects, leadership, business, governance, execution, and the decision shaping our everyday lives. My name is Emmanuel Inuojo. I am your certified project manager. And if you call me your resident project analyst, you will not be wrong. Today, we are discussing the topic that affects every Nigerian, regardless of tribe, religion, profession, or political affiliation. The topic of today is Nigeria's reforms. Are we managing change or simply enduring it? Across Nigeria today, we hear words like reforms, economic transformation, policy adjustment, subsidy removal, exchange rate liberalization, tax reforms, bank recapitalization, fiscal restructuring. But the average Nigerian is asking a simple question: if these reforms are working, why am I still struggling? Today, we will explore what reforms really mean, why change is difficult everywhere in the world, why many Nigerians are frustrated, the difference between managing change and enduring change, what governments can learn from project management principles, what citizens and business can do to adapt, and finally, practical solutions that can help us move forward together. Stay with me because this conversation concerns all of us.

The project room is proudly available for sponsorship opportunities from organizations committed to innovation, leadership, economic development, and personal growth. The project room connects your brand with forward-thinking Nigerians across multiple sectors. Now, let's begin by simplifying something that often sounds complicated. What exactly is reform? A reform is simply a deliberate change intended to improve how a system works. Notice something important. Improvement does not always feel comfortable. In fact, most meaningful improvements begin with discomfort.

0: Let me give a simple example. Imagine a mechanic discovers that your vehicle engine has a serious problem. To fix it properly, it must dismantle parts of the engine. During that repair period, the vehicle cannot move. Things may even appear worse before they become better. That is often how reform works. The challenge is that citizens experience the pain immediately, while the promised benefit usually arrive much later, and that creates frustration. Now, why are Nigerians frustrated? Let's be honest. The frustration many Nigerians feel today is real. A trader in Balogun feels it. A teacher feels it. A civil servant feels it. A transporter feels it. A business owner feels it. Why? Because reforms have real life consequences. When fuel subsidy was removed, transportation costs increased. Fuel prices increased. Business operating costs increased. Household expenses increased. The average citizen did not experience this as an economic theory. They experienced it in reality. And that is where many policy conversations break down. Experts often discuss reform using graphs, mathematical calculations, and citizens experience reforms through their wallets. Yes, in their bank accounts, the credit alert and the debit alert. And those are the two very different perspectives. What is the biggest mistake in change management? Now, this is where project management becomes relevant. One of the biggest mistakes organizations make when implementing change is assuming people will automatically understand and support it. That rarely happens. Whether it is a company introducing new software, a church changing service structure, a university introducing new policies, or a government implementing reforms, people naturally resist change. Not because they are bad people, not because they hate progress, but because uncertainty creates fear, and fear creates resistance. This is why successful organizations spend significant time communicating change before implementing it. People support what they understand. People resist what they do not understand. That lesson applies to government too.
1: Keep it high, rising, rising. Bring it on.
0: Now the next question is, are we managing change or enduring change? This is the central question of today's episode. Are we managing change or are we merely enduring it? There is a huge difference. Managing change means people understand what is happening. People understand why it is happening. People understand the expected benefits. People understand the timeline. People receive support during transition. I repeat, people receive support during transition. Enduring change means people are simply told to survive. No clear communication, no visible support, no clear milestone, no confidence in outcomes, no sense of participation. And unfortunately, many Nigerians feel they are enduring rather than managing change. Whether that perception is fully accurate or not, perception matters, because people respond to what they believe.
1: Standing tall, bring it on, bring it on. Are you ready? Are you ready? No matter how you try, don't you ever fall. Keep your head up high.
0: Now, you are probably wondering, what do these project managers even know about change? One of the most important lessons in project management is this: stakeholders determine success. Let me say that again. Stakeholders determine success. You can have the best plan in the world, but if the people affected reject it, your project struggles. Imagine building a bridge without consulting the community that will use it. Imagine launching a software system without training the employees. Imagine changing company policies without informing staffs. Failure becomes more likely. Government reforms work the same way. Citizens are stakeholders, businesses are stakeholders, communities are stakeholders, and stakeholder engagement is not a luxury. Once again, the Project Room continues to welcome sponsors and strategic partners passionate about leadership, innovation, entrepreneurship, governance, project delivery, and national development. So, what can government do better? Back to our episode topic. Let's focus on solutions, because this program is about solutions, not complaints, not blame, but solutions, solutions, and solutions. What can the government do better? Number one, communicate more clearly. People cannot support what they do not understand. Explain the problem. Explain the solution. Explain expected outcomes. Explain timelines. And repeat consistently. Number two, show early wins. People need evidence. If sacrifices are being made, citizens need visible signs that progress is happening. Number three, protect vulnerable groups. Every reform creates winners and losers, either we like it or not. Strong government help vulnerable citizens during transitions, not leave them to the whims and caprices of the winners or the strong ones. Number four, measure and report progress. People trust what they can see. Regular reporting builds confidence. Transparency builds credibility. Remember, at the beginning of today's episode, I said we're going to be all about solutions, solutions, and solutions. So now, what can businesses do? The entrepreneur, the market trader, the startup founder, the contractor, the transport operator, the pharmacist, the manufacturer, and the consultant. Because whenever major reforms happen, businesses often feel the impact before anyone else. A business owner may wake up one morning and discover fuel costs have increased, supplier costs have increased, import costs have increased, electricity costs have increased, and yet customers still want yesterday's price. Can anybody relate to that? I know many listeners can. Now, here's the mistake many businesses make during periods of change. They spend all their energy complaining about the environment. While there is nothing wrong with expressing frustrations, complaining alone does not improve cash flow. Complaining alone does not retain customers, and it does not improve profitability. The question every business should ask is, how do we adapt? Because throughout history, the businesses that survive are not always the biggest. They are often the most adaptable. Think about it. When COVID happened, many businesses disappeared, but others reinvented themselves. Restaurants started deliveries. Retail stores went online. Consultants moved to virtual meetings. Training providers embraced webinars. The environment changed. Successful businesses change with it. The same principle applies today. So lesson one, stop running your business on instinct alone. Many Nigerian businesses operate based on memory. No records, no data, no tracking, no forecast. Everything is inside somebody's head. What a difficult way to run a business. Difficult economic periods expose weak systems. This is the time to understand, where is your money going? Which products are profitable? Which customers generate the most value? Which expenses can be reduced? Good decisions require good information, and good information requires good records. Lesson number two for businesses, improve efficiency. Sometimes the answer is not increasing prices. Sometimes the answer is improving efficiency. For example, can deliveries be consolidated? Can processes be automated? Can waste be reduced? Can procurement be improved? Can inventory be better managed? Many organizations lose money through inefficiencies without even realizing it. A leaking bucket can never stay full. Lesson number three, embrace technology. This is no longer optional. Technology is becoming a survival tool. A trader in Kano can sell to a customer in Port Harcourt. A consultant in Abuja can serve clients in London. A small business owner can market products using social media. Technology has reduced barriers. Those who embrace it gain advantage. Those who ignore it risk being left behind. Lesson number four, focus on customer trust. During difficult periods, customers become more careful with money. And when customers become more careful, trust becomes even more valuable. Businesses that consistently deliver quality, honesty, and reliability often survive economic uncertainty better than those focused only on quick profits. Trust is a business asset. An asset should be protected. Now, so individuals, what can individuals do? Yes, I mean you, my listener, and myself. What can we do in the midst of all these reforms?

Now let's talk about individuals, because many listeners may be thinking, this sounds good, Emmanuel, but I am not a business owner. That is fine. This segment is for you. The reality is that reforms affect everybody, whether you are employed, self-employed, a student, a retiree, or currently seeking employment. The environment may be changing, but there are things within your control, and that is where your focus should be. Because one of the most dangerous habits people develop during difficult times is focusing only on what they cannot control. You cannot control fuel prices. You cannot control exchange rates. You cannot control government policies. But there are many things you can control, and that is where your power lies. Number one, build your skills. Let's start here. Skills are becoming the new currency. The world is changing rapidly. Technology is changing. Industries are changing. Jobs are changing. The question is, are your skills changing too? The professional who was valuable 5 years ago may not automatically remain valuable today. Continuous learning is no longer a luxury. It is a necessity. Read, attend trainings, take online courses, learn new tools, expand your capabilities, because opportunity often meets prepared people. Number two, what can you do? Develop multiple sources of value. Many Nigerians have learned an important lesson in recent years. Depending on a single source of income can be risky. Now, this does not mean everyone must start 10 businesses. No, it means developing multiple ways of creating value. Perhaps teaching, consulting, freelancing, content creation, digital services, professional training, project-based work. The future belongs to people who can create value in multiple ways. What else can you do? Improve financial discipline. This may not be exciting, but it is important. I once remember one of our ex-ministers advising us how to use our AC when we are not at home. Well, this is not the time to discuss that. Back to what we're talking about. Economic uncertainty exposes poor financial habits. Ask yourself, do I know where my money goes every month? Do I budget? Do I save? Do I have emergency fund? Do I distinguish between wants and needs? Financial discipline creates resilience, and resilience becomes extremely valuable during periods of change. What else can you do? Manage your mindset. Now, this one is critical, because before change affects your finances, it often affects your mindset. And mindset, my friend, influences decisions. Negative thinking can become a trap. Some people have become so discouraged that they no longer look for opportunities. They only see obstacles. But history shows that opportunities often emerge during periods of disruption. The challenge is having the mindset to identify them.

So, what is the big lesson for Nigeria? I mean, all of us. Let us take back and look at the bigger picture. What is the biggest lesson from all of these reforms? It is, change is inevitable. But suffering through change is not the only option. Successful organizations manage change. Successful countries manage change. Successful leaders manage change. And successful individuals manage change. The goal is not merely to survive reforms. The goal is to navigate them intelligently, to learn, to adapt, to improve, to create opportunities, and to build resilience. Because resilience is what allows people, businesses, and nations to move despite challenges forward.

So as I prepare to begin to wrap today's episode up, let me leave you with these thoughts. Nigeria is changing. The economy is changing. Business is changing. Technology is changing. And whether we are ready or not, change will continue to knock on our doors. The question is not whether change will come. The question is how we respond when it arrives. Will we complain about it? Will we fear it? Or are we going to be ready for it? Today, we have discussed reforms, adaptation, stakeholder engagement, resilience, and the importance of managing change rather than simply enduring it. Because history has shown us that progress rarely comes wrapped in comfort. It often comes wrapped in uncertainty. But every challenge also carries an opportunity or opportunities. So I begin to close some finally on this episode by saying, bring it on. Not because the journey is easy, not because the challenges are small, but because Nigerians have always demonstrated an incredible ability to adapt, innovate, and keep moving forward. So to business owners, professionals, students, public servants, entrepreneurs, and every listener across Nigeria and beyond, keep learning, keep improving, keep adapting. And when the next challenge comes, don't just endure it, manage it, lead through it, grow through it, and confidently say, bring it on. Thank you for spending this time with me on The Project Room. I remain your host, Emmanuel Inuojo, and you can reach out to this station to sponsor The Project Room or dial me directly on 070-316-88609. I repeat, 070-316-88609. Or better still, you can search me on LinkedIn at Emmanuel Inuojo. The Inuojo is spelled I-N-U-O-J-O. Emmanuel Inuojo on LinkedIn. Until next time, keep delivering values. Keep building solutions. Keep preparing for the future. Good night, Nigerian.

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1: Lagos Talks, please turn off your radio. 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
2: 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I'm calling from the redemption camp.
0: We discuss.
3: There are too many things fundamentally wrong with the Nigerian law. 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
0: You comment.
1: Our friends on WhatsApp are in with messages. I work as a contract staff in one of the

0: Okay, Lagos, how you doing? How you doing? How you doing? Plenty, how you doing today? It's the B to the I to the O, otherwise known as Bio. And it's my customer and I, and we are live, yes, on 91.3 FM Lagos Talks. Talk to me today. Today we are looking at something fantastic, something scintillating, something great. I'm sure Lagos is alive and Lagos is ready to pull down the house with customer service conversation. Yes, I'm not here alone. Timmy is with me, of course, the producer of the show, my customer. I know. Timmy, how you doing this evening?
1: BIO, good evening. I'm doing all right. I'm doing fine.
0: Awesome.
1: Yeah, hello, Lagos. How are you doing today?
0: Great.
1: We have brought something more amazing today.
0: Yeah.
1: It's a very interesting topic we're going to be having discussion on today. And you will always have a choice or you have a way to become our partners and a presenter in this show. You know, it's all about customer and I.
0: Yes.
1: So let's BIO, you have the floor.
0: Oh, good. The floor is ours, actually. Yeah, today we're looking at who stresses who. Lagos, are you ready for this one? Who stresses who more? The Lagos customer or the service provider? Lagos, you're going to tell us today who stresses who. I'm sure you're all the hustlings and bustlings. You go out, you come in, you've encountered brands, you've encountered service providers. So tell us today, who stresses who more? Right? You know, I'm not sure whether you're a carpenter, whether you're an engineer, whether you're a businessman. I'm sure you encountered them on the day. So tell us more. Tell us today. Who stresses who more? Service provider, who stresses who more? Customer person, who stresses who more? So our topic today is who stresses who more? The Lagos customer or the service provider? Timmy, by way of introduction, what's your take on it? Let me put you on the spot. Who stresses who more? I mean,
1: You can take it from anywhere. If you're looking at that tailor that is to make a clothes for you,
0: yes,
1: and God help you that you told the person that is so so day, and it's your wedding suit, you know.
0: Yeah. Wow.
1: You get disappointed by them, and you know. One of the things that I always say about customer service is that you shouldn't demand what you cannot give.
0: Yeah.
1: Like I always tell you, what goes around comes around.
0: Yeah.
1: But of course, you know, it's the listeners that have so many opinions to give to us, you know. But you know, in a situation where a customer is paying $5,000 and he expects you to give him product worth $50,000 or service worth $50,000.
0: Yeah.
1: You're thinking about a service provider that tells you that I am going to be with you in 5 minutes, but the person is still at Ikorodu and is coming to fetch that
0: very common.
1: Somebody tells you that just pay, I will deliver.
0: Yes.
1: And you don't get your clothes the day you need the event, and by the next week the clothes is being supplied. All the mechanic, you know.
0: Mechanic, I'll tell you that I'm gonna the part is the best part. I'm gonna get the parts. Wait for me. I'll be back in 1 hour, and before you know, he either calls you from the part shop or the part market and tells you, okay, they don't add money for the parts, or he tells you, okay, they come and he goes somewhere else to attend to another client, another car owner. Man, it's typical. Yeah. Story in Lagos is really, really typical and familiar to you. 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Who stresses who more? The Lagos customer or the service provider? Our lines are already beeping to me. I can tell you. Lagos, you can call us 0704-700-8913. 0704 0700-993-0704-100-7913. Let's take this call. Ah, we lost that one, I guess. Okay, Lagos, you can join us. I mean, we called the lines already. Timmy, who stresses who more? In a situation whereby the customer thinks he or she, okay, we have the person calling back. Okay, let's try it. Let's take this one. Hello?
2: Hello? Yeah.
0: Good evening. Good evening. You're on to My Customer and I. My name is B to the I to the O, and Timmy is here as well. What's your name, please?
2: My name is Nelson Obio.
0: Nelson.
2: First time call, actually.
0: Oh, yay! Nelson, nice to have you on My Customer and I. Yeah. Who stresses who more, Nelson? Please tell us. Who stresses who more?
2: Well, I think it depends on the person rendering the service. I mean, the actual product you are rendering.
0: Okay.
2: It's like, for example, now, as a car dealer, I buy and sell used vehicles.
0: Okay.
2: So, most times, with our clients, they would demand for, like the previous guy that spoke to us said, they want to buy something with 50,000 and they are looking out for something worth 100,000. I mean, it's not done anywhere, but this guy, they spent you a lot. They will call you, tell you that they are going to come for inspection the next day. And you wait for them for God knows when. They will never show up. So, I think I'm going to give it up for the customers here. They are the ones stressing us.
0: Oh, not you.
2: The line of business, actually.
0: Are you sure you're not? Okay, you also render service, Abby?
2: Yes, I do.
0: Okay, so are you sure you're not stressing the customer?
2: I don't stress my customers.
0: Okay.
2: It actually boils down to the service you are rendering.
0: Okay. What service do you render?
2: I buy used cars.
0: Okay, you
2: I
0: said so, yes. Used cars. Yes. Okay, good.
2: I'm a car dealer.
0: Oh, okay. Awesome. So
2: that's just it.
0: Give us one scenario quickly, please. One scenario. You have one scenario, just a few seconds, that of a real situation of stress by a customer. Just give us one scenario.
2: Okay, I have this customer. He's actually a friend.
0: Okay.
2: So she told me she's looking for a Nigerian used Toyota Camry.
0: Okay. Okay.
2: And we know that the value for that car, the market value for that car is from 8 million to 10 million if you're going to get a very good one.
0: Okay.
2: And this lady was asking for a few months use, registered Nigerian use, few months use, but just 7 million naira. Yeah, on there, is she going to see such a deal?
0: She wants you to reinvent the wheel.
2: Exactly. They are the ones stressing us, man. In this aspect, in this business, they are the ones stressing us.
0: Okay. Thank you very much, Nelson. I really appreciate you calling My Customer and I today. Lagos, who stresses who more? Thank you so much, Nelson, for calling us. Timmy, you had Nelson's view. I'm sure you can relate with that, Timmy.
1: Yes, I can.
0: Okay.
1: Like I always say, it depends on the side of the divide you find yourself, you know.
0: Okay.
1: Nelson will become a customer to another person another time.
0: Yeah.
1: Does he also not stress? Because everybody seems to want a fair bargain for everything they are purchasing. You understand?
0: Yeah.
1: And because of the fact that we have a system that doesn't have a pegged or a fair pricing model, that we could work with.
0: Mm-hmm.
1: You understand?
0: Yes.
1: So that's one of the things that happens. If there's a peg system where you have a template where you can check, okay, this is the average price for XYZ.
0: Mm.
1: And this is the quality for AYB. You know, you just already know that there is a kind of guide or a protection in the market for both customer, the customer, and then either the service provider or the seller or the manufacturer, as the case may be. So by the fact that we do not have all these things exactly the way it is something that seems to give a couple of headache, you understand?
0: Yes.
1: So, but of course, everybody always want a fair deal, a fair bargain every time they get to any business, you know.
0: Lagos, it's My Customer and I, and yes, it's B to I to O. Yeah, we're looking at who stresses who more. in Lagos, the customer. Who stresses who more, the Lagos customer or the service provider? Ah, wonderful topic today. You can reach us on the following line: 0704-700-8913, 0704-700-9913, 0704-900-7913. To me, it's very, very scintillating a topic, if you ask me. You know, Lagos want to know something really in particular. Tell us your worst customer you have ever had. When you call us, tell us your worst customer you have ever had. We have a call, Timmy. Let's take it. Yes, 91.3 FM Lagos Talks. Talk to me.
3: Hi, good evening.
0: Good evening. It's my customer and I. Who do we have on the line?
3: Okay, so this is V.
0: V.
3: And this is an interesting topic.
0: Oh, great. Talk to us. Okay, who stresses who more?
3: For me, I wanted to say it's a 50-50 thing.
0: Okay.
3: But maybe I'll say it's a 30-70 thing.
0: Okay.
3: Because the service providers, when they stress you, oh my goodness, it's something else. And that's also because, well, I say the training they have, they haven't understood the importance of customer service.
0: Okay.
3: Maybe they haven't understood the essence of referral and repetitive customers.
0: Okay.
3: Yeah. Because why would you tell me that you will come to me in 1 hour and you get to me in 5 hours?
0: what if he didn't have petrol in his or her car, or the traffic situation? How about that?
3: Okay, now this person doesn't have a car, so apparently he hasn't finished my job.
0: Oh, I see.
3: I don't know who is what between the tailor and the mechanic.
0: Okay, you're trying to deal with the example we gave. Oh, great.
3: The tailor told me that my cloth was ready.
0: Okay.
3: And then I told her, okay, send it through a dispatch.
0: Okay.
3: And then 5 hours later, she said, oh, the dispatch missed his way. Another 5 hours later, she said, she couldn't connect to the dispatch. I said, okay, I'm coming to your place.
0: Okay.
3: And I got there and she hadn't even cut my fabric.
0: Wow. This is a real life scenario. It happened to you, right?
3: Yes, it did happen to me.
0: Wow.
3: And I'm also in the service industry. I won't disclose.
0: Oh, that's fine. What sector are you? What sector are you? Hospitality, banking and finance?
3: Aviation.
0: Oh, aviation. Okay. Aviation. Okay, that's fine. Yeah. Okay.
3: Yeah. And we understand the essence of referral.
0: Okay.
3: We understand the essence of growing market share.
0: Okay.
3: We understand the essence of, we want the profit to be bigger than what it was the last time.
0: Oh, yes. Every provider want that.
3: Exactly.
0: Yeah.
3: So this helps in ensuring that you give exceptional support to that customer.
0: Yes.
3: Because we want to generate referrals. We want to make a competitive.
0: Okay.
3: We want to be different. We want to build loyalty as well.
0: Good.
3: That is what the service providers don't understand.
0: Brand loyalty. Yes.
3: There's a lot. I don't want to take up much time for other callers.
0: Thank you so much, Z. It's quite interesting. Yeah. We really appreciate your perspective. Join us regularly on my customer. I thank you so much for your perspective. Yes,
3: I will. All right, thank you.
0: You're welcome. Oh, Lagos. Timmy, you get the perspective. See, that's part of it now.
1: They brought a perspective. I think that we should have a bar chart.
0: Okay.
1: Who is worse, the tailors or the mechanic?
0: that would be really interesting.
1: Maybe next week we'll look at that area.
0: Okay.
1: Your rating service provider is worse.
0: Mm.
1: I mean, some of them can create lies for that the devil will be afraid of them.
0: Interesting. Lagos, tell us today
1: at the junction.
0: Okay.
1: And the person is still in his room.
0: you can imagine. Is it informal sectors or both informal and formal sectors that will have this sector? Yeah, do you have this these challenges in both informal and formal sectors?
1: Well, I think it's both ways. I think that whether sector, whichever sector you're looking at, it all depends on the individual, you know.
0: Okay.
1: When you're looking at the corporate sector, especially the public sector, that's the government-owned sector, you know. Okay. There is like, I don't know what word to use. I mean.
0: Okay. We're having someone calling us from via WhatsApp. Let's see if we can take this. Okay. Hello.
4: Hello.
0: Hello. Good evening. It's my customer and I, and we're having it on 91.3 FM Lagos Talks. Talk to us. Who do you think? Who do you think? You've been hearing us talk since. Who do you think?
4: Now, if I were to compare tailors and mechanics, I would say, like, interestingly, the mechanic I use is extremely fine.
0: Okay.
4: Let me use the, in quotes, the corporate mechanics, you know.
0: Okay.
4: Those mechanics that give you invoice.
0: Okay.
4: Do you understand?
0: Yes.
4: So, to a great deal of extent, I do not have any problem.
0: Okay.
4: With them. Oftentimes, the vehicle is ready when they say it's going to be ready. And if while they are working, there is an issue, they call me immediately to notify me, oh, we just noticed this, it may not be ready today, can you give us till tomorrow? That kind of
0: Okay. But this topic is for next week. I didn't even get your name. What's your name? Sorry.
4: Dewumi.
0: Oh, Dewumi.
4: Great.
0: Oh, great! Awesome, know me. Okay, what sector right. do you work in? What sector do you play in?
4: Exactly. Personally, in the print and publishing space.
0: Oh, good.
4: We produce books, basically.
0: Oh, awesome! Awesome.
4: On the flip, now
0: yes.
4: I would say that the real problem is people not just understanding how to manage disappointment. Now we have a service. We have a service provider. The guy who.
0: Hello, Dewumi, are you there? Okay.
4: They repaired our machines, our equipment, our print machine.
0: Okay.
4: Now, we called him 4 days ago. He said he would come 4 days ago. We are still waiting for him. Today is Saturday. Maybe he's coming, will arrive on Monday. Now, that's how terrible the guy is. This is somebody we needed something fixed 4 days ago.
0: Okay. Interesting.
4: And it's yet to arrive today. You can imagine. That's somebody we called on Tuesday. Today is Saturday. Now, that's how terrible he is.
0: Interestingly.
4: Now, I would just say this for service providers. I think partly education might play a role. The other part is, I just say, share intelligence.
0: Okay.
4: Why would you tell somebody, I am in your house, I'll be there in 5 minutes, and you are in your house 1 hour away?
0: Wow.
4: What does that communicate? Like, it just does not make...
0: I think the entire system needs an overhaul.
4: I always tell them, all the people that work with us, except this funny guy, I always tell them this. When we call you and you cannot make, tell us you cannot make.
0: Okay.
4: So that we can make other alternative arrangements. If you are going to make, tell us you can make it, but will not be there for the next, then we will not move.
0: Okay.
4: Tell me my way when you are not up. So when they are working with me and I'm there, I tell them, and they say, Madebese, I'll soon be there. I'll tell them, no, you are not going to soon be here. You are not done here. Just tell the person when you are done here, you will. You cannot give them a specific that. They will then end up falling back to tell the person, I'm doing one work now. When I'm through, like.
0: Thank you so much, Dewumi. Thank you for sharing your insights. We really appreciate you on My Customer and I. Timmy, did you hear the conversation with Dewumi?
1: Yes, I had Dewumi.
0: Okay.
1: You know, the unfortunate thing is that because of the disappointment of the engineer,
0: okay,
1: if Dewumi doesn't have a backup machine,
0: okay,
1: he will be disappointing his own customer too.
0: Yeah. Yeah, I see that.
1: reject in that disappointment. You know, sometimes when the service provider is serving you as an end user,
0: yes,
1: the pain is just borne by you. But look at it, for instance, if you say that you're using a vehicle for commercial purpose, or just in case, the example of Deumi, the technician or the engineer that needs to fix that printing machine said it was coming on Tuesday. Tuesday, Wednesday, Thursday, Friday, Saturday. And they, if they had some jobs they had to deliver and they don't have a backup plan, they will disappoint the customer.
0: Right.
1: And the customer too will disappoint other people.
0: Very
1: so
0: true.
1: There's always that ripple effect.
0: Ripple effect.
1: And I think that,
0: yeah.
1: I think that it's because we don't have, there are no consequences for some actions.
0: Is it like the entire country is lacking behind when it comes to this customer service culture? Maybe we'll have a topic on that someday. A customer service culture.
1: Yes. Of course, the culture is something.
0: Yes,
1: the people is also another. But the truth is that in every system, when there are no penalties, when there are not anywhere in the world, people want to be severe. People want to be to disappoint you sometimes, and in some cases, they don't want to. But circumstances lead to it. But if there are punitive measures,
0: yes,
1: there are ways that if you disappointed Mr. X,
0: yes,
1: and it shows that Mr. X or Mr. Y has paid you for service, there is an umbrella body that governs you and they can sanction you, and you're going to lose more than what you should have made.
0: Exactly. True.
1: You understand? There has to be a system.
0: A punitive measure. Yes. Yes. Lagos is my customer, and I were talking about something serious today. I don't know if you're feeling it already. I'm feeling it in the studio. Who stresses who more, the Lagos customer or the service provider? And by the home stretch, we're looking at what's the most ridiculous excuse a service provider has given you. Lagos, if you're calling us, let's know that. Let's know what's the craziest request a customer has made, you know, for you as a service provider. Who is your who is more dramatic, the customers or the service provider? We want to have that view when you call us. It's 0704-700-8913. It's my customer, I, and to me, Lagos Talks, we're looking at this topic, and I just mentioned just now that the culture of customer service might be one of the issues militating against good customer service in Nigeria and elsewhere. I mean, globally, I think it's a global phenomenon. Do you think that it's everyone needs to school themselves? Yeah. Because everyone has deals with a customer, I mean, it's almost per minute. If you turn around, you see. Do you think that we need to school ourselves on this topic, or do you think that it comes natural? You should know it. Yeah.
1: So there's some people that they it comes natural with.
0: Okay.
1: And you know, there is a part of Nigeria, a state that are called to be very hospitable.
0: Okay.
1: You know, some time ago, I was talking to myself that if I am from that state or I am the governor of that state,
0: okay,
1: there is nothing stopping us from having the University of Hospitality.
0: Awesome.
1: Or the School of Hospitality, so that people are trained to do everything, customer service, hotel maintenance,
0: awesome,
1: and all those things, and then we can know from our state, because we know that our people seem to have these things naturally, that is not common everywhere.
0: This is really interesting. Right? Yeah.
1: We can now package it, train them from young age, maybe from secondary school. You can now do hospitality as a core, then you now go to the University of Hospitality, then you already know

0: doesn't meet the criteria of pandemic emergency. All this talk around Ebola, is there anything to be scared of? Or should we just say it's not yet an pandemic state? Prof.
1: Oh, certainly, Kyle. So, you see, the last bit in that statement you made, that it does not meet the criteria of a pandemic emergency, it is mostly because in the 2024 amendment of the International Health Regulation, a level of threats, a higher level of threats, called a pandemic emergency, was introduced by the amendment made under that regulation. The pandemic emergency was introduced as a new category to describe a very, very, very high level of, you know, a threat to activate very strong global responses. But this does not mean that the public health emergency of international concern is not serious, because under the previous regime before the 2024 amendment, a declaration of a public health emergency of international concern was equal to a pandemic. In other words, when the WHO says this is the public health emergency of international concern, this was another language for saying it was a pandemic. So the 2024 amendment said, okay, like, we are creating a new class above public health emergency of international concern called pandemic emergency. So, in other words, it is still a very serious event that we are witnessing. But then there are reasons why everybody should be really very concerned about the Bundibugyo virus, the BVD, as we call it for short these days. The Bundibugyo virus is a strain of the Ebola outbreak. Now, here is what we need to note about this. The previous Ebola strain that happened in 2014 and in subsequent years was the called the Zaire strain. Okay? So it was the Zaire strain that happened in 2014 and 2018 and so on and so forth. Now, there has been much research that has been done about the Zaire strain, and vaccines have been produced to combat the Zaire strain. Now, the Bundibugyo virus disease that we are now witnessing is something that is entirely new. Okay? It's something that is entirely new. Unlike the Zaire strain, there are currently no approved Bundibugyo virus specific therapeutics or vaccines. As such, even by the WHO, this event is considered to be extraordinary. Okay? So, you know, what I'm telling you is that here is a virus that is picking up based on the WHO analysis about the virus. It says this, they say that the event constitutes a public health risk to other state parties, okay, through the international spread of disease. Okay? What has been documented already is that there has already been an international spread with two confirmed cases in Kampala, Uganda, on 15th and 16th May, following travel from the Democratic Republic of Congo. Both confirmed cases were admitted to intensive care units in Kampala, and neighboring countries sharing land borders with the Democratic Republic of Congo are considered at high risk for further spread due to population mobility, trade and travel linkages, and ongoing epidemiological uncertainty about the disease. In other words, what I'm telling you is that the difference between Nigeria and the BVD is somebody from Congo coming to Nigeria with the virus. You understand? Now, what happens if that happens? Well, it's going to be really tough for us, because all we can do is to trace, contact trace, and quarantine. But then there's no sort of drug or vaccine to be administered, because none has been developed at this point. Research is only just being undertaken to begin to kind of like prepare a response to the virus. So in other words, this is something that I'm sure that our National Center for Disease Control have their eyes on. They're looking at it with keen interest. But it's also something that the population needs to begin to sort of like turn its attention. You know how like you're reading something in the news And it's kind of like, oh no, this is only happening in far away East Africa. It doesn't concern us. Well, it should concern

0: And us, really, because in the West, they are already reacting. They are already beginning to line up countries for travel bans and travel restrictions. All right? Now, if you travel to Africa and you're coming back to a place like Canada or the United States, they are already, if, especially if you're coming from like Uganda, you're going straight into like 30-day quarantine. Mm. Right? You're going straight into quarantine. No one's going to listen to any story from you. And then, in fact, that is if they don't allow nationals from these countries to come. Okay? Already, Canada has place travel restrictions on many countries around the region of this outbreak. Completely, you know, banned travel. Despite the WHO IHR amendment saying that travel restrictions should not be arbitrarily resorted to unless there is clear scientific evidence. But then Canada is not waiting for scientific evidence. They are acting to protect their population. Now, I'm not saying, obviously, that Nigeria should be shutting down its borders or all of that. But what I'm saying is that, one, there needs to be heightened public awareness about the fact that BVD is a thing. And it is, you know, that was how Ebola 2014 started.
1: Mm.
0: It started in far away Guinea and Sierra Leone.
1: Yeah.
0: And we were looking at it until Patrick Sawyer came to Nigeria. And suddenly, everybody in Nigeria was now kind of like panicking. We now started having all kinds of response. Use salt, use Omo, use So, we are consumed by, we're kind of like moments. Hmm. Everybody's preparing for 2027. But then let's not forget that while we are preparing for 2027,
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0: The world is not waiting for us. Like, things are happening. Health continues to be very important. And we should be paying attention to public health crises such as this, because the BVD has the potential, if it is not properly managed, to get out of control.
1: Mm.
0: Okay, and so yeah, I'll stop there for now. You know, as we carry on with the
1: conversation. Because as when you were speaking, I was wondering. Okay, I thought of it last week that should we be closing our borders right now? And which borders should we be closing? If you're saying you're not advising Nigeria to close borders now, what should Nigeria as a nation and a government be doing currently?
0: Well, look, the WHO has come up with some helpful directives about, you know, what different countries in different categories should be doing. Their direction to parties who are located where the event is occurring is quite very detailed. There are directions to countries whose land borders are joining the countries with documented Montevideo virus disease is also very clear. Then they have directives for all other countries like Nigeria that do not share any sort of like land borders with these affected areas.
1: Hmm.
0: So it says that no country should close its borders or place any restriction on travel and trade. That's what the WHO is advising. Such measures are usually implemented out of fear and have no basis in science.
1: Hmm.
0: The push the movement of people and goods to informal border crossings that are not monitored and increase the chances of the spread of the disease. So when we start shutting down our borders, what happens is that people start moving through
1: illegally,
0: you know, illegally, it's crossing illegally. And if you don't have opportunity to monitor people who are crossing illegally, what then happens is that the very thing you're trying to prevent will then start happening. What instead should be happening is that national authorities should work with airlines and other transport and tourism industries to ensure that they do not exceed WHO's advice on international traffic. And also, the WHO has advised that state parties should provide travelers to BVD affected and at-risk areas with relevant information on risk, measures to minimize those risks, and advice for managing a potential exposure. Imagine if you are living in, say you are a resident of Uganda, maybe you're a Nigerian, you're based in Uganda, and you visited Nigeria, and then you want to go back to your base, right? Yeah, if they tell you, oh, there's BVD outbreak, is that going to stop you from going back to your base? That's where you
1: home is home.
0: Your base.
1: Mm-hmm.
0: Home is home, isn't it?
1: Yeah.
0: Like there are Nigerians who are there. There are Nigerians who will be coming from East Africa coming to visit Nigeria. You know, so you're not going to say, oh no, you're from Uganda, but I'm a Nigerian. I'm carrying a Nigerian passport. Mm-hmm. You cannot exceed your citizen, isn't it? We have not started, but then you know, Nigeria is a place where the unprecedented can become precedented. So who knows? But the point is, so far so good. It hasn't happened before.
1: That's it. Okay, but when you look at this now, in a country like Nigeria, we have porous borders. In a country like Nigeria, where we've seen events, of course, we've been told it's improved in terms of the welcome party you get at the airport. That it's not every time they ask for money now. But in such a country, what should we be doing? Because people walk in freely from Benin Republic, they walk in freely from Niger, they walk in freely from Cameroon. There are many unauthorized routes that people take even as at today. What should we do to ensure that whether you take the unauthorized routes or you take the actual border channel, you are protected, you are not able to bring in this virus into Nigeria?
0: So obviously it goes without saying that we should not have unprotected borders. Technology has advanced to such a stage where even without physical personnel manning the border, you can actually have your borders properly monitored. Okay, you have drone technologies, you have all kinds of technologies that can be deployed and implemented to protect your land borders from being porous. It is a huge risk, not just a public health risk, but also a security risk, to have borders where you don't have any sort of monitoring. And that probably explains why we've been having, you know, a lot of kidnappers. You look at the pictures you see on the in the newspaper or social media, and say, these people, I know, like Nigerians, we know ourselves. We know the way our forehead is shaped. You understand? We know that these people don't look like Nigerians. And most of the time, we're correct on that. Like, these are people who have sneaked into the border from other theaters of conflict in North Africa, in Central Africa. You come into Nigeria and terrorize your citizens, and you've been speaking about this on in the previous session. You know, it's because of these porous borders. Now, the public health emergency risk of having porous borders is evident in moments like this. Imagine somebody with BVD, the BVD outer disease, walking in from Benin Republic into Badagry, or where does Benin Republic open up to?
1: Into Badagry, yes.
0: Into Badagry. And then, you know, Lagos is such a dense space.
1: Populated, yeah.
0: You understand? And Lagos is one place that links up to the rest of the country. Like, you have flights going to all parts of the country from Lagos. Okay? So, the fastest way to penetrate Nigeria is through Lagos. If something is happening in Maiduguri, in Sokoto, it's very easy to isolate those places and kind of like say, you know what, we can block off, because, you know, not much at all. It's not a terminus. Those places are not your usual meeting, central meeting point. But Lagos is a central meeting point. It's the economic lifeblood of the country. Nothing can happen commerce-wise, or nothing major or significant can happen commerce-wise without Lagos involved. So, in other words, this is such a weak point for us as a country. Therefore, any sort of like, you know, unmonitored border space is a huge national security risk. So to your question, what should we be doing? Well, we shouldn't be having such porous borders. We've always been talking about porous borders for decades now. The technology has advanced to the point where you don't need to put man, you don't need to man for man, man the borders. You can use technology, okay, to place your borders. So we can do better. That's the bottom line.
1: All right. And when you look at this, new virus, the BBV, how completely different is it from the previous Ebola? I mean, the transmission period, the gestation, how long does it stay in the body before you begin to see? Has the WHO come up with all those findings yet?
0: So those findings are the findings that one establishes when you are close to developing a vaccine or a response for it. And so this is why the WHO says that this is such an extraordinary situation, because there is a lot that the WHO and the scientists that work with it do not know about the BVD. What we're saying is that this is a strain that right now the public health experts are trying to understand. They're trying to study. They do know certain protocols that have worked in the past for the Zaire strain. But whether or not those protocols will be as effective for the BVD is left for observation. It's for us to kind of like, you know, so those responses are only now being developed. So right now, there is no therapeutic or there's no vaccine that can be administered.
1: So we don't know if we can slow it down at all. We don't know if it responds to any medication in any way as of today.
0: Yes, yes. That knowledge is not there as of today. That is why the WHO has, you know, been, you know, they're unlike other Ebola, because, you know, since 2014, there have been other outbreaks of Ebola, and exactly, you haven't been hearing it in the news. But on this one, everybody is panicking because even in the WHO's accounts, it says that there are currently no approved BVD virus-specific therapeutics or vaccine. So it considers this event to be extraordinary. You understand? Do we have Ebola vaccines that have worked in the other this thing? Yes, but for this particular one, there's a lot that is still being understood about the BVD.
1: So which means that technically anybody that contacts the virus right now is going to be more like a guinea pig. You need to test, to run a lot of tests to get
0: observation about how it is, quarantining, you know, taking some sort of course, using utilizing PPE, hoping that it works, you know, because under the Zaire strain, we have personal protective equipment that those people will wear to deal with the distance. So you will hope that the same PPE that worked for the Zaire strain will work for the BVD and all of that. So far, so good. It is only now that they're kind of like, you know, looking at, you know, how to respond to it. They're trying to understand this. It started, you know, sometime in May, but then since then, it's been kind of like, you know, it's been picking up gradually.
1: Now, what makes this strain different? Because since the Ebola outbreak, we've heard and experienced a series of different similar viruses, Ebola viruses, you might hear one or two in a country, then it calms down, you hear this there, you hear that there, then fizzled out, it doesn't spread. But why is this one gaining so much traction? Is it because people moved? Or is it because of the kind of virus it is?
0: So, there are a number of things that are at play here. The first is that this site of outbreak, Congo, DRC, and then the Uganda, these are places where there is, you know, active movements of, you know, people and goods, you know, open borders, you know, porous borders between the two countries. And so you have, you know, very, you know, active exchanges taking place in those locations. So that's one thing. Now, the other thing is, obviously, without any therapeutic or, you know, way to kind of like mitigate or slow down or to administer some sort of, you know, vaccine, is pretty much left, it's like wildfire that is left to burn by itself and to burn out or something like that. So that's the other thing. Now, the third thing is that since the virus started, you know, the number of cases that have been suspected continues to increase, even though the samples of confirmed cases remains low in the 200s. But then you have unconfirmed cases or suspected cases ranging in the 900-1,000 range. Okay, so, and usually during outbreaks such as this, unconfirmed cases are usually the area where we don't know what we don't know. Do you understand? And so you want to see that the unconfirmed cases are, the numbers for the unconfirmed cases are low. But here we are dealing with a situation where the unconfirmed cases, the number continues to sort of like grow. So the event is a high risk event. It's considered a high risk because of, you know, our population mobility, trade and travel linkages, and the ongoing epidemiological uncertainty is affecting the response to the situation. And therefore, this is why the WHO has been really very sort of clear from the outset. Kudos to the WHO, because in 2014, and this has always been like, if you've listened to me speak and write about the WHO, I've always written with a lot of critique in my tone to say, and this has always been because of the way the WHO handled the Ebola virus in 2014, when thousands of people were dying and the WHO refused to declare it to be a public health emergency of international concern. Then that was under the old regime, where a public health emergency of international concern was tantamount to a pandemic. And we didn't have something like a pandemic emergency, which is a higher level of threat like COVID. So for it to be a pandemic emergency, WHO is saying that it has to be like COVID-like. And I suppose it is because of what happened in 2014 that the WHO introduced the current amendments. Because there are clear parameters of what would be a pandemic like COVID. All right? And so the WHO felt that in 2014, that level of widespread impact had not been reached, and so there was no in-between line for it to act. So it just kept quiet and continued to observe, even though people were dying. But in the current case, because of the amendment, as soon as the first case was announced, the WHO quickly summoned the affected countries and said, do you guys, is this something that we should be concerned about? They say, yes, it's something we should be concerned about. And the WHO immediately declared it to be a public health emergency of international concern. So in fairness to the WHO, it has been very proactive in the way it has, you know, been on top of this. You know, it's been on top of this. And it has issued clear advice and directives as to, this is what countries within are joining affected countries should be doing. This is what countries who are not sharing, who are not within the theater of impact, but are sharing land borders should be doing. This is what countries who do not fall within these two categories should be doing. The WHO has been very clear about that. Okay? And so, while obviously there is a lot to be worried about, one thing we can take comfort in is the fact that the early response to the outbreak has been quite proactive. And this is something that also reflects on what we as a national authority in Nigeria, what we should be doing. It means we should also be proactive.
1: All right. And when you look at, since you mentioned Nigeria, we'll go back to the other questions, but since you mentioned Nigeria, when you look at our response to Ebola back then, Dr. Adadevo, may I so rest in peace. When you look at the reaction of, the government of Nigeria at that time, look at all the things, the healthcare systems that were put in place. What we had then, from your view and your knowledge of Nigeria, do we still have them now? In their current state, are they able to prevent a virus like the BVD that has got WHO issuing a warning or an advisory to nations?
0: So that's an interesting question. So, Kayode, what I can say, because I can only speak from what I know. What I know for a fact is that since that period, and especially since the COVID pandemic, a lot of regulatory responses were advised and or measures were put in place based on international best practices. One was essentially under the amendment to the International Health Regulation, was this the creation or the encouragement of states to create national disaster and emergency management mechanisms. Okay, operational centers were encouraged to be introduced under the authority of the head of state and relevant government authority to coordinate response activities across partners and sectors to ensure efficient and effective implementation and monitoring of, you know, the outbreaks. You know, we spoke about this couple of episodes ago when we were talking about the international health regulations. I remember we had Dr. Eugene Habibi, one of my colleagues from the University of Ottawa, and we talked about the National Health Authority, the National Health Authority, or NHA. I don't know whether that's the full distance, but NHA was an acronym, NHA, that was supposed to be one of the new entities created under the International Health Regulation as a standing committee to respond to emergency situations as a coordinating unit. So the point is, by law or by guidelines, certain structures have to have been put in place and should be maintained. And every country should have that. And that explains why we have the National Center for Disease Control, NCDC, which, by the way, did a phenomenal job during the COVID pandemic in terms of coordinating things. Now, you know, a couple of episodes ago, we were speaking about budgetary allocation to health and the funding of the health sector.
1: Yes.
0: And concerns and alarms were being raised about how much was being, you know, how much of health was being funded. So the other part of your question, which I don't know, is whether or not budgetary allocations were actually being released for the purposes for which they were meant for. And if they were, how much was actually being allocated to maintain national emergency preparedness? Okay? This is one of those moments where you're going to write an exam, and if you didn't read the night before, then on the morning of the exam, you cannot be asking me what are the areas of concentration. Because you are definitely, even if I tell you the areas of concentration, it's not going to help you much. Okay? Because your preparation should have started
1: earlier. Long before, yeah.
0: Uh-huh. I was just reading a news, you know, like you said, because of what you read on social media. But I was just reading something from social media, which, if it is true, should make us to be very worried. It says that the budgetary allocations of the current administration from 2023-2024-2025 have not been utilized for what they were being allocated for, that they have been pocketed. And it is a very highly reputable person who was saying that, Tambuwa, former Speaker of the House of Representatives, who was the person who was saying that. If he indeed said so, and there is any measure of truth to what he has said, then, Kayode, we are like the student who has turned up to the morning of the exam without studying the night before and is asking for areas of concentration.
1: Wow, that is interesting there. Very, very interesting. But when you look at this again, and if for such a virus that has attained such, should we say, global attention, has garnered such global attention, as, and looking at what it is, as Nigeria today, do we have what it takes to handle it and prevent it from spreading. Putting in mind that one of the reasons it didn't spread in 2014 was because of a great individual, a nationalist, whose name should never leave the lips or mouth of any Nigerian, because she actually stepped in the gap and prevented a spread. She didn't have enough PPE, she didn't have a lot of things, but she just had to do the job. If you take out the daredevil factor in the prevention of Ebola in 2014, what could have been the fate of Nigeria? So let's look at that as well, moving into this new trend that we hope will not get to Nigeria, and prepare our minds for what you should be doing.
0: So, Kennedy, so to that question, there are a number of things, you know, I can say. But I want to speak from, because obviously, this is a question about, we're trying to engage in a bit of predictive logic here. We're trying to predict, are we ready? Because we're not working on hard facts.
1: Yes.
0: But I think when you engage in predictive logic, you can work on things that are things that are established. Okay? Patterns that are established can help you predict.
1: Mm.
0: Now, I would say that between 2014 to date, there has been a massive differentiation in the quality of our public discourse and in the caliber of our representation.
1: Mm.
0: And in the expectations of citizens from their government, and in the compact, the social compact between the citizens and their governments. At least in 2014, when we were still kind of like a same society, there was still, yes, corruption was an issue, yes, there were all kinds of things, but there were at least certain baselines where you say the government would not mess up to this point. Do you know what I mean?
1: Yeah.
0: At least there was still a sense of public shame about failing to meet up with your responsibilities and all of that. I'm not sure that that is still obtaining today. I think that there's a level of shamelessness in the current public discourse by people who are supposed to be representing citizens or acting on behalf of citizens. That makes me really very worried about whether or not one can believe anything they say. Because even if they say, oh no, we have done, we are ready, we are prepared, the question is, can we really say for sure that what they say
1: is what true. It is.
0: Mm. You understand? Because one can, they can point to, and this is a government that has a lot of data. They can point, I was reading early yesterday, it shows that the economy is booming. That for the past 3 years of this current administration, the stock market has been doing exceptionally well.
1: Mm.
0: And somebody is going to, of course, supporters are going to take it and say, yes, this is why this is the best administration that has ever happened to Nigeria.
1: Mm.
0: But then the question is, who are those who are trading on the stock markets, the banks, the big CEOs, the big mogul, the business people? You understand? It is consistent with what we have always known about the current regime. That is a very sort of elitist sort of regime, in the sense that it's always concerned about the things of the elites, but doesn't have a touch for the common man, or doesn't have the best interest of the common man at heart. So if we are seeing, if we are seeing a publication that says, oh, the stock market is doing well, but then I say, but Mama Sikira does not have money to feed her children, her family, at least eat 2 square meals. We're not even talking about 3 square meals. I think it was on this show, a couple of episodes, I think the episode we were missing, when your colleague who was on the show, the guy.
1: Oh, okay, okay.
0: Yeah, so we were talking about something, and I said, at least Nigerians should be able to talk about, you know, eat 3 square meals. He said, which one is 3 square meals? That they are struggling to eat 1 square meal. And we laughed about it, because it was like, which one am I talking about 3 square meals when people are still when people are dealing with at least have 1 meal? So if things have been reduced to the bare bones in that way, I don't know that we have been doing, because what the question you've asked is really about, have we been doing our homework properly? Have we been doing things by the book? Have we been following procedure? Have we been guarding our, you know, border? Have we been allocating resources to where it should be allocated? Have we been investing in the research and in the science and in the technology and in the equipment that will make Nigeria resilient to deal with public health threats. But that's really what the question, that's the heart of your question. Mm. And for that, I really don't have an answer for that. But if I am going using predictive logic by how the current regime has behaved in other areas, I think that we need to have a Dr. Adadevo 2.0 on the ready, because we will need a hero or a heroine to stand in the gap.
1: And that's where I'm going, because, you know, a lot of times we, when we talk about issues in Nigeria, we, just like the Arsenal victory, you know, we just look at the good part, but we don't really dig deep to find out, okay, did they really play well to deserve it? Oh, they won, and that's it. Now, a lot of us look at Adadevo, Dr. Adadevo. I mean, we look at the Ebola crisis, and we're excited. You hear people say, we managed it well. But I often ask a question, if not for the sacrifice of that brave heroine, would we be saying we managed it well? And that's why I asked that, okay, so have we prepared the minds of Nigerian doctors, a lot of who are looking for ways to japa? Have we prepared the mind of that health worker? Is it ready to see the symptoms and deal with it? If he sees the symptoms today, will he be... is he ready or she ready to be another Adadevo to prevent a spread in a situation where all the equipment you need to take care of such a, he's not a victim, why am I thinking victim? Such a patient, you know, the equipment you need to take care of such a patient is not available. Is our mental state ready to deal with that?
0: Well, look, Kaede, Nigeria has so many great...
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6: with
16: 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She co-founded the hashtag Bring Back Our Girls movement, which brings attention to the abduction of hundreds of girls from a secondary school in Chibok, Nigeria, by the terrorist group Boko Haram.
6: My Lagos Talks
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0: completely disabled as examined by medical functionalities in them. So all of those things at large. But the key thing to take out is this: an employer has responsibility to provide a safe working environment for the employee, and when they fail to do so, they will be held liable for such damages that the employee suffers. It's not an excuse to say, oh, I provided all the tools. You must ensure that it's being used. So in this instance, you have to keep your pet secured when you know that there are other people on the premises, because you own the pet. It's a different thing if the pet was owned by another person, a neighbor, straight into the premises and all of that. So, and because there's no way for us to hold the dog liable for such incidents.
1: And this speaks to safety within the workplace, just like you have mentioned, and how that is the employer's responsibility. And I've also heard a number of Nigerian stories about Nigerians who work in factories, whose hands got chopped off, yeah. whose hands, legs got cut off.
2: I remember a video sort of documentary that was done on one man, I think in Ogun State, you know, is working in a company in a factory, and one of the machines left him amputated, one of his arms, and the company, they didn't do anything about it. According to his family, they've been pursuing the company. I think they even took it to court at some point, but they didn't get any substantial compensation whatsoever from the company.
1: So I know that stories like this also have, you know, the stories like this can also be kind of complicated when it comes to pursuing damages legally.
2: Mm-hmm.
1: Because you hear employers also tell you things like, oh, we provided certain equipment for safety, or we have safety policies that this employee refused to follow. So when it comes to safety in the workplace, what are the employee's responsibilities as well? And in a situation where anyone find themselves in situations like this, where you know, they are hurt or there's an accident, for those who would want to go legal, what are the avenues they can explore? What are the opportunities they can explore?
0: Okay, so there are typically two sides to this, which is the side of the employee and the side of the employer. By labor standards and international best practices that have been, you know, introduced into our body of law from the ILO and that we've adopted through the National Industrial Court decisions, an employer is responsible for providing safety items for the employee at work. An employer is responsible for providing a safe system of work for the employee. An employer is responsible for ensuring that those safety items and safe system of working is implemented. It will depend on the facts of a case. If an employee intentionally breaks through all of the safety protocols to expose themselves to injury just because they want to claim compensation. So it's not enough to say an employer says they have a signboard at the gate that no safety boots, no entry. Is there a security personnel at the gate that prevents a person without a safety boot from entering the site? Providing the signage does not absolve them of culpability, but enforcing those safety requirements is what protects them. If an employee now at the gate gets on a hard hat, wears a safety boot, then when he passes the check, he gets to his own location and sees that there's nobody around, and then removes it and then exposes themselves to injury. At that point, the employer will have, you know, some sort of protection. On a second level, in Nigeria, we have what they call the NSITF.
2: Mm-hmm.
0: Is about social investment trust fund that has been set up where employees suffer injury in the course of employment, not necessarily as the result of their employment, but just while they are employed, maybe on the road and things like that. The social welfare is to cover for them. Maybe they suffer partial disability or full disability, they get steady payouts from that trust fund, because generally their payroll per annum as contribution to the fund.

0: That fund is then administered as a pool for employees who suffer damages. Now, if any employer, you know, the HR person is listening, and you have any employee that suffered any damage, it is in your best interest to immediately go and notify, because you need to notify the NSITF within 7 days anyway of that injury. They will do an assessment and determine the level of payments such an employee should get. The protection an employer gets is once an employee accesses benefits under the NSITF, that employee cannot go back and sue the employer for damages in common law, as we say. Because there's a statutory provision, there's the Employee Compensation Act, that provides that once an employee takes benefits from the NSITF fund, it cannot in turn sue the employer, because the law forbids double compensation. But sometimes, some employees may feel that, oh, the sums they will get from NSITF is too low, they want to pursue an action against the employer, and that's fine. They can also elect to do that. And once they do that, the court will then subject the entire facts to see, was the employer negligent? Did they breach their duty of care? And the damages occur as a result of that. If all of those things are proved, then the court will evaluate the quantum of damages and such an employee will get, in the instance where an employee gets injured. So if there's anybody working in the fact, a number of people, National Industrial Court takes such cases every other day.
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0: The NSITF fund managed by the NSITF still covers such an employee, because remember, a social investment to ensure that employees who suffer such damages get protection, if possible, for a lifetime, depending on the kind of disability they suffer. That's the difference between, oh, I want to go and fight in court, or I've injured, but it's not my employer that caused the injury, but I'm just an employee here. So aside from whatever insurance benefits such an employee may get, which the employer must have taken out for them, they can still access funds under the trust funds on their disability.
1: Let's quickly talk about this NSITF fund. How can, you know, people who need it access this fund? Do you have to pay for it? Are there things you have to do? Do you have to register? How can you even, you know, have access to
0: it? Like I mentioned, the fund is basically funded by the private sector majorly, where they pay 1% of their annual payroll. Okay. Is a statutory requirement for organizations and in manufacturing and all of that. When these funds are now supposed to be administered by the NSITF, although unfortunately, if you recall, a few years ago they were in the news because I think the executive secretary was alleged to have mismanaged some of the funds there and all of those things. Nevertheless, what typically happens is that when an employee suffers an injury, within 7 days he needs to notify, well, what we used to know as HR. Different people have different names. Maybe it's the people team, or, you know, but the HR of that company. And then that company has a responsibility to notify the NSITF of the occurrence of that injury.
1: So does it apply for companies that have not been remitting into this fund?
0: Well, they can try. The NSITF may then use that as a basis to claim funds that had not been remitted before now. But they should be able to access such employees. Remember, it is the employees that those funds are set up for, not necessarily for the employers to take benefits as well. So operationally, the NSITF may find that as a way to notify the company of their liabilities of having not contributed as they should, you know, and they have enforcement powers as well. But quite a number of companies already comply. But I find that sometimes they just don't take advantage of the fund as much as they should.
6: So it takes
0: which may lead to embezzlement.
6: It takes us back to the question you were answering. The process for an employee rather to claim that fund. You said they had to respond. They had to notify the HR within 7 days.
0: Your company of the occurrence of the injury when it's out of the company's premises or if it's in the company premises. Ensure the company is notified.
6: Okay.
0: The company, in turn, must now notify the NSITF of the occurrence of that injury.
6: Okay.
0: Now, what will typically then happen is such a person will be sent for medical assessment to know the level of disability, whether partial or full.
6: Mm.
0: Because on that basis, they are going to use to calculate what the stipend payouts for such an employee will be. You know, taking into consideration the level of employment and the years he has left working. So the way they would treat a 55-year-old person who suffers an injury will be different from how they would treat a 25 or 30-year-old person that suffers an injury.
6: Right.
0: Because it's an assumption that they have a bit more years based on their life expectancy to still work actively and earn money.
1: Okay. All right. So, there's a question here for you. Good morning, Olaoluwa and Barrister Sheun. Some Nigerians have lost limbs, arms, etc. But I have not seen any company being held responsible for it. No compensation was paid and victims were left to suffer their losses. What happens in the case of casual workers? Which law protects them?
0: So, again, this concept of casual workers... in fact, in law, there's what in labor law parlance, some people call it triangular employment. What happens? Company A is a manufacturing company. It cannot afford to have, you know, 500 people on its direct payroll as employees because of cost. So it takes 300 people as direct employees, now goes to an HR company and say, go and find me 200 employees. Employ them and second them to me. They will be working with me. I will be giving you their money. You will be their employers and you'll be paying. So a lot of that happens. The National Industrial Court many times have viewed that triangular employment. And there are different things they use in testing. That the place where they are working may still be held liable when it comes to issues of injury in the workplace and things like that. So casualization, quote and unquote, you know, I put it in air quotes, will not protect the employer from a liability or the owner of the premises from liability to such a person who has suffered injury. The critical issue is getting proper and quick legal advice on how to approach it. Like I told you, many people have sued. Some people have not sued before they got benefits because some organizations don't want it to be public. There are 1,001 settlements that go on every day that you may never hear of because those people will also then be made to sign confidentiality agreements for you not to talk about those incidents just as a way to manage what has happened. And so it happens almost every other day that these cases are settled, payments are made, you know, and people keep quiet. We also have instances where people have sued in court and they have been successful. The court has awarded millions in their favor. And there are other times where organizations would be seen that they've done everything right and they are not culpable and the employee cannot prove that they were negligent. The employee doesn't get anything from the organization because, again, they are not liable. But so it happens. The law works. It's until it catches up with somebody before you realize that, oh, so we have the law. The law works.
6: I'm sure
0: very slow.
6: there are people who never knew, you know, the NSAITF existed, and they could even approach it to claim funds for whatever injury that they've experienced or that they've that occurred to them.
0: That's why we are here.
6: Actually.
1: All right, because we, just like you mentioned, you know, we see a number of people get injury in the course of their work, and they move from pillar to post. Mm-hmm. Sometimes they even move from radio station to appeal for help and solicit for help. And they tell you that, you know, it's a foreign company. They didn't say anything. They ran away. They did this. They were pushing us. And you wonder what could have possibly gone wrong. Like, should it not be as simple as get a lawyer and pursue the case? Why do you think we have a number of these cases out there?
0: Well, so, you know, the way the law works is that sometimes, and that's why you have the law, because it's to enforce what people will not willingly do. Or it's so that it's not an act, people don't treat things as an act of benevolence, when actually it's a responsibility they have to comply with. It's the reality of the commercial environment we have today, that if people don't know that there is an authority that can compel them to do things and penalize them from having not done it earlier, you know, everybody is going to be a free-for-all. We're going to have a chaotic society, and that's why, you know, have this principle of state, of law, of government.
6: Final just question so that from me.
0: Life is not short, brutish, and harsh.
6: Okay. Now, you did say earlier that the employee has to go to the HR. It's the HR who then approaches NSITF. And thinking about it, it seems like the fate of the employee is left in the hands of the HR. In a case where the HR or the company delays in approaching NSITF, what options does the employee have?
0: The employee will always have a right of action against his employers when an injury occurs in the course of employment and is as a result of him working or being on the job for the organization. It is in the best interest of an employer to notify the NSITF on time, because it protects them from this open-ended common law damage. Because if you allow a party go to court, and they can get 300 million naira in damages, depending on the facts and how they've been able to prove the case. Because if you don't take advantage of it, it is the company that stands to suffer. The employee will always have a right of action against the employer at the minimum. It's just that, so you don't have to go through the litigation. And you know, litigation can take years.
6: Mm-hmm.
0: So long, it may be expensive. Unlike, you know, places like Lagos State that has free legal aid for indigent citizens and things like that. It's expensive. It takes a lot of time. There's no guarantee of success. So employers who are smart in their operations are sharp, taking full advantage of the NSITF to prevent them being open to unending litigations around damages to employee, and it's best practice.
1: Thank you so
0: because
1: much.
0: Because it helps with a consistent payment for such an employee.
1: Thank you so much. I believe we must have learned one or two things along the course of today's program.
6: Absolutely.
1: It's been the Law and You on Lagos Talks 91.3. I am Olaoluwa Awe, the news lady.
6: Hey Lagos, my name is Oiza.
1: Stay tuned.

0: part of your being, that you matter, not just that you matter, but also why. So for me, the foundational base of empowerment, of entrepreneurship, of any kind of engagement, the foundational base of my success, of my well-being, my wholeness, my everything, is knowing who I am and where I come from.
1: 30 seconds with
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2: Welcome, my dear friends and very distinguished listeners. 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Friends, it's a new month, and I know many of us are very excited that it's the second half of the year. But as excited as we may be, we must also begin to ask ourselves, how are we doing within the ecosystem? And remember, we're talking about that ecosystem and the longevity. The networking aspect of it, the lifelong networking aspect is where we are coming from. And now we are taking on a different space, which is about the business ecosystem, and talking about strategic networking and pathfinding as major pathways to build viral lifelong ecosystems for you as a person, for your business, or even your career. The big question is, as most will always ask me, how do I structure myself in a decade-like fashion, starting from my mid-20s to my 70s? This is a picture of success, friends, and that's what we have for you in this episode. I want every one of you out there that is listening to this program to really, really sit back and say to yourself, am I living for the now or am I living for the future? What exactly am I doing to get myself across the decades of my life? So, I don't know what your age is, but certainly you'll fall into this bracket. Why do I and how do I know? That's what the audience profile tells me. And that's why I'm not just picking on this 20s, 60s. Yes, it is speaking to the data that the listenership profile of this program really, you know, appeals to. And so I'm saying to you, structuring a lifelong ecosystem across decades requires shifting your focus from just being a mere acquisition, that is gathering credentials. In our early 20s, we gather credentials. Yes, we gather credentials in our 30s, some form 40s, 50s, even 60s. People still go on certification courses, but it is moving from that acquisition mindset to multiplication. What does multiplication mean? It's about building systems. And when you finish building the systems, you need to transmit. And finally, that transmission is where passing the torch sits. I don't want you to, you know, look at what we are doing in isolation and taking that out of the band of passing the torch. That has become

0: the mantra, that is the space we are now in this age and in this time. And for me as a person, I want you to always remember that passing the torch is no longer just, it's not an event, not because I use that as a tag to mark my 60th birthday. It is a movement. And so to build a viral enduring network, I believe you must view strategic networking not as collecting contacts, but as building social capital, and pathfinding not as career planning. Many of you are looking at your career planning and thinking it's pathfinding. You're finding no way. It's not a maze. But as navigating uncertainty with a clear internal compass. The clear internal compass has two walls to it. There's the inner game and there's the outer game. I just hope I'll have the chance to share most of this as we go on. But I want to do something, friends. I want to provide a blueprint. And this is coming from my own personal lens. This is also coming from my experience. And this is coming from the very heart of what I do, and which I believe, you know, God has structured me to be able to share with you. So I'm going to give you a blueprint for structuring your life from your late 20s to your 70s. And we're going to look at this detail by decade. But I'm going to band it in such a way that each decade would appeal to the persons or the interests therefrom. So I'm also going to divide this session into three parts. And I'll let you walk through the parts with me. This first part is about the decade-by-decade blueprint. What do I mean? It's a decade-by-decade blueprint. And the first up here is the late 20s and 30s. If you are in your 20s, that is late 20s and 30s, this is what I would describe your decade. It is the era of competence and foundation. And what should be the focus? Your focus in this band is about mastering the craft and broadening the funnel. In this phase of your life, your primary asset is raw execution and curiosity. You cannot network effectively without a core competence. And you know what that is? Excellence. Excellence is a currency that buys entry into high-value networks. And if you doubt it, look at mediocrity. Well, in order to make this get into a seeming pathway, I'm going to give you what I call some good bullets, but structured within what I call the pathfinding focus. And that pathfinding focus is to explain it and to open it up a bit more. So what is the pathfinding focus for those in the late 20s and 30s, this era of competence and foundation, where you need to master your craft and broaden your funnel? It's about radical execution. It's about becoming known for doing what you say you will do. It's about mastering the fundamentals of your industry. When you want to master the fundamentals of your industry, you must speak to sales execution, market dynamics, and even operational discipline. When you sit within the ambit of having that pathfinding focus, then you know that you're on the pathway to, you know, getting yourself well set. Now, a second major item there is bringing the context of strategic networking into it. Remember, we talked about this as the main underpinning element. What do you need to do with strategic networking in your 20s and 30s? Build wide and deep. You build wide and you go deep. Do not just network upwards. Many make that mistake. They only focus on the boss upwards. No. You need to also network peer to peer. That is, the guys that are with you at the same level, your peers. It is your peers you rise with today, they will become the CEOs and industry captains of your 50s. So when you guys are rolling the drums together, they will become strong pillars in their various industries. But today, if you neglect them and just focus upwards, after a while, the guys upwards will fade, because you need them in smaller quantities and you need to apportion it in less time for the guys on the top. As a matter of fact, when I was telling you about the three-tier dimension. I said, in terms of how you manage your ecosystem, I said to you that 5% should be for the very top, the top tier, who you call the anchors. That's where your mentees, I beg your pardon, your mentors sit. And those people that sit upwards and look upwards, you can't spend more than 5% with them. Are you going to spend your entire life? The answer is no. But when you come to the base where the foundation or your mentees are, in between the anchors and the base, that's where your peers, that's where they sit. You need somewhere between 25 to 30% of your time. And that's why you need to do strategic networking. So what is the key action I'm giving to you guys in your late 20s and 30s, in this era of competence and foundation? Find mentors, but don't just ask for advice. You need to provide value by offering your own energy and execution capacity in order to help lift their administrative or operational burdens. Listen, when you meet someone that is up, a mentor, bring value to the table. Many of you go there to, you want to extract, you want to suck, you know, the goodies. No, it is better for you to provide value. Take your energy and your prowess, which is your execution capacity, and use that to exchange and help them lift them their administrative and operational burdens. When you do that, there is no mentor that will forget you. You remain top of the mind all the time, all through, all seasons. And living this first decade of the 20s and 30s, let me step into the era that I call the era of credibility and convergence. That is the 40s. As you transit from your late 20s, 30s into your 40s, and for those of you in your 40s, what do I see within this ecosystem and beyond? And what should be your focus? Within the 40s is about specialization. It's about executive presence. It's about deep alliances. This is a decade where your broad experience converges into a distinct personal brand. You move from being a general practitioner to a recognized authority within your industry, within the sector, within the vertical in which you operate. Your 40s is a time when people will actually know that, hey, there's a guy called ID, there's a lady called Jane, there's a man called Victor, there's this personality who has brought his experience and is converging to build that distinct personal brand. And so when that time comes in your 40s, you would have built on what you have done in the 20s and 30s or your 30s, like I just said to you, which was about mastery, which was about getting your craft done, which was about broadening the funnel. When you broaden the funnel, you get into that space. So what will be your pathfinding focus? In the 40s, with the era of credibility and convergence, you transition from management to true strategic leadership. And what happens here is a simple thing. It means that you begin to open the valve where you see yourself as a strategic leader, one who envisions. You're going to try to envision, enable, mobilize, and at the same time get people cranking. You need to develop emotional intelligence. You need to learn the art of institutional governance and then understand how to manage complex stakeholder ecosystems. Listen, by the time you are getting into the 40s in your career, I'll tell you, the ecosystem matrix, that is the stakeholder matrix, becomes a bit complex. You need emotional intelligence to morph through all of that. More importantly, people must be able to cite and know that this guy has something. That's your executive presence announcing itself. But it doesn't just announce itself for you to say, hey, I'm here. You must forge deep alliances. And that's what brings me to the strategic networking. You need to shift from quantity to quality. You know, I'm amazed that folks that sit at this level and they are dealing with quantity. They are looking for, oh, they need so much number of likes. They need this many followers and all that. You can go buy followers. is cheaper than a dozen. But let me tell you, you can have 10 million followers on your gram, on your LinkedIn. That's if you go through the back door. But there's nothing like being organic. But when you're organic, you're focusing on quality. I tell you, you can possibly have maybe 100 to 500 people that are following you, good quality. Those ones will help you move that strategic presence that you're looking for in your 40s, as against the multitude that you carry. The multitude is looking for entertainment. The multitude is looking for forms of gossip, things that tried, things that allow them just talk about, but they're not looking for quality. They're not looking for quality of presence. They're not looking at credibility. They just want anything that excites them now. But what you need at that stage is to shift from quantity to quality. Filter your network. This is where you build deep, trusted alliances with standard bearers across industries. Underline the word, standard bearers. You go to Lagos Business School. You have the privilege of attending a course there, maybe one of the executive education programs. That's a place for strategic networking. But you need to filter your network. You need to look at standard bearers. So who are you aligning with? Who are you connecting with? It's not because they're your classmates. No, be deliberate. It's about you. Your network should begin to resemble a personal advisory board. You don't just take on anything and everything. So, what is the key action I'm giving to you guys in your 40s? Position yourself within professional institutional bodies. And this is where a lot of
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0: First of all, many of you listening to me are members of professional bodies, or so many of you are not even members. You're just sitting there and say, what do I need them for? What are they going to, what value are they going to add? But you forget that it is when you get there that you bring value to the table. When I listen to a lot of my folks in the marketing profession talk about our professional outfit and say, so what am I getting? Is it what you're getting or what you're bringing? If everybody sits back and says, what am I getting? So what are you going to build? But what you don't realize is that your professional institutional bodies are the ones that give you that presence, not your office or title. No. Your title only exposes you, but they don't know the depth of what you know. But imagine for a second that in your office, you are the head of sales. They know you are head of sales in your organization. Within the ecosystem, oh, this guy is the sales, head of sales of this company. But how well and how good are you? It's when you step into position yourself within your professional institutional body where you begin to democratize what you have learned and put it down the chain. Then people are coming up to you to say, wow, these are theorems, these are theories, these are tough stuff that this guy is bringing to the table. That's when executive presence comes through. That's when specialization knocks on the door. And how does that come to life? When you serve on committees, many of you don't want to serve. You just want to pay the subscription and say, Abemina, don't worry me. But what you don't know is that 2 decades down the line, you'll be sucking gas. Nobody will know you. You will go into oblivion so quickly. That's what's happening to a lot of guys. Many of them are in oblivion. Nobody knows them. The younger generation have no idea you existed. You become worse. Past tense. There are so many wars, W-A-S, and very few I-S, E's. Why? Because they never positioned themselves within professional institutional bodies in their 40s. Because in your 40s, you have a good bench of younger people that are coming up who will look up to you, who you can share knowledge with and tell them. And that's the only platform that you can actually have access to a myriad of decades of work that you brought to the table of experience. But you don't want to serve on committees. You don't even think that speaking at industry forums or fora is something you should do. You say, I don't have time. No, those guys are just... Now yourself, you they do. Friends, I'm being honest with you. You must anchor your credibility in recognized ecosystems. Otherwise, it's now that you are 40, 42, 45. Everybody's calling you ED, executive director. Oh, director of sales, director of marketing, or director of strategy. And you're just roaming on that. By the time you get into your 50s and you get to 60 plus, and you look back, nobody remembers you because nobody fed from your temple. Friends, if you are in your 40s and you've not found your way, get a coach. We are available if you want. That's why we have the Career Compass community, the court. Just come in there. Come and spend some time and see how you can, through a dashboard, locate where you are and where you're going. Because I tell you, it is not an easy place to thrive when you get older. When you are younger, you have years, and time tells you you have time. But that is the greatest lie that the devil would give to you. And the devil does not sit very far, sits in the mind, where he's going to sow all those thorns and tell you, oh, you have time, don't worry, you are just 30. Oh, don't worry, you are 40. You see some people marking their feet. Ah, no, it's too far. It's too far, it's too far. Before you know it, look at, it's too far, it's too far. 2026, right in the second half. It's too far, it's too far. Next year, we'll knock on the door and you say, wow. And that's how multiplicity of years will become one solid enclave called a decade. Position yourself appropriately. If you're in your 40s, this is your era of credibility and convergence. Make hay while the sun is shining. Because I'm stepping into the 50s. I want to talk to my brothers and sisters in the 50s. And this just brings me back to an initiative God laid in my heart like 2 years ago. I'm hoping I'll still be able to bring it to life, called the Club 50 Plus. I hope I'll be able to do it. The 50s. This is the era of contribution and community. You won't and may not understand this, but trust me, it is one space that every single person will get to. And when you get here, the focus is about scaling through systems and institutional wisdom. What have you been able to put together for everyone to look at? This is where the rubber hits the road. By your 50s, your personal execution matters less than your ability to catalyze others. This is the peak decade for building structured communities and institutionalizing your knowledge. You know, it's very interesting that when you find people marking their 50th birthday, it's a sign that, hey, I've gotten into the golden age. And it's truly golden. It's golden because you've got or still going through the refiner's fire. Gold is not something that you just get and it shines. No. As a matter of fact, gold does not shine. But when you go through the purifying process for gold, it tells you that something has gone through a process that is so where the heat, where the pressure within the baking zone is probably in thousands of centigrade or whatever they call it. And the 50s marks that decade for truly building structured communities. Don't forget that you're coming from the 40s where you were able to converge, where you took on the prowess of your credibility and you created some convergence. And that convergence is what you now milk or get into a structured format. But then institutionalizing your knowledge. I think today, social media and indeed technology is helping people put through this better. Although, unfortunately, every Jack Rag and Tom Straw has access to a mic and everybody's throwing out videos. So there's just so much junk, I mean, on platforms, especially group platforms. You'll be saturated with so much. People are doing reels upon reels upon reels, and that's not what I'm talking about. Yes, in part, I mean, the principle sits there, but how do you institutionalize your knowledge if you don't build a structured community? If you just have a place where you dump and everybody just goes there, picks anything they see or throw it up, and it goes on some reels, and then you go, that's not what I'm talking about. I'm talking about addressing those in the 50s. Institutional wisdom is what we're looking for. So what is the pathfinding focus? You need to move from driving business operations to driving vision. You are on that seat. At that age, you should be a driver of vision. You should be a driver of culture and long-term sustainability. At that space, you need to focus heavily on work-life integration and total awareness to sustain the decades ahead, not just for you, but for everyone within the ecosystem. So you understand the importance of driving sustainability. And, you know, in the context of sustainability, you know, it's important to look at environment. It's important also to look at governance. How do you lead? How do you utilize processes? How do tools guide God? The efficacy of that ecosystem or that system that you have built or community. And to make this work better, you need to have a sense of how you will apply your strategic networking. So in your 50s, you need to shift from seeking value to distributing value. But the big question is, how do I know I have value? Then go back to your 40s, go back to your 30s. What have you been building? So if you've not been building, this is where the rubber hits the road and you'll get exposed, because you're not going to allow or you'll not find anybody following. If you're in your 50s and you don't have young people following you or people following you, then I'm sorry, you're on a stroke. You're not a leader. You don't exude or you don't express value. Because if you are someone that people really see as a value space, they will come after you, whether in your church, whether in your mosque, whether wherever you are, they gravitate towards you. That's the sense that you are distributing value, because people are seeking. But you should not be seeking value, because you are value personified. And this is where you need to convene ecosystems. This is why I'm talking about a structured community. Friends, you might not understand what I'm saying. I've come past the age of 50 and the 50s. I've seen what it is that as you grow older, the tendency for you to get lonely. And people say it's lonely at the top. It's not lonely. It's because you didn't carry anybody there. Well, let me hold here because we need to take a break, pay some bills, and then we'll be right back. Don't go away, friends. So much to talk about. See you in a bit.
6: This is Navigate with ID, brought to you by Corporate Shepherds.
0: Welcome back, dear friends. It's still Navigate with ID, your business school on radio. My dear friends, if you're just joining us, what can I say? Welcome. It's a new month. We'll keep welcoming as many of you. We'll share in this pie of knowledge and wisdom that we try to express to keep us on this pathway called life. Friends, it's nothing other than looking at the role of strategic networking and pathfinding as pathways to building what I call a viral lifelong ecosystem. And this is for your career and indeed your business. You may be asking yourself, or maybe some of you don't even ask yourself, you know, how do I get, you know, into each decade? I'm in my 20s, okay, 30s. What will happen in my 50s? Many of us, some of us, thought about it. Many did not. And we just find the decade arrives solidly. So let's take 40 as a bench. Boom, you are in your 40s. Oh, I'm celebrating 40. You have this dandy party and everybody comes around, makes all the noise, blah, blah, blah, 41, 42. And then before you know it, you hit 50. And that's what we've been looking at. So we looked at the era of the 20s and 30s. I called it the era of competence and foundation, where you focus on mastering the craft and broadening the funnel. We then stepped into the 40s. I called it the era of credibility and convergence. The focus here is about specialization, executive presence, and deep alliances. And of course, we landed in the 50s. That's where we were before we took the first half break. Talked about the era of contribution and community with a focus on scaling through systems and institutional wisdom. I did say that by your 50s, your personal execution matters less than your ability to catalyze others. It's about how you can catalyze others. And this is the peak decade for building structured communities. And so if you're in your 50s and you're not building a structured community, boy, girl, man, woman, when you are in your 70s, you'll be lonely. Trust me. It means that you need to move from seeing yourself as a business operator to one that actually drives vision, culture, and long-term sustainability. I took that into the space of saying what strategic networking should mean for you. It's about shifting from seeking value, underline the words, seeking value, to distributing value. You become a conduit. You need to convene ecosystems. You need to create structured circles, such as a place or masterminds for senior execs or developmental tracks for mid-level professionals, where your network interacts independently of your direct intervention. So what key action do I have for my friends in their 50s? And I think I'm going to resurrect my Club 50 Plus. At this rate, I will. Because it's so important. You need to transition your business or career model towards product-led or digital assets. And this is also speaking to me. You need to package your decades of tactical wisdom into frameworks. It could be media, it could be governance, it could be structures that can scale. So think about it that today we have an ecosystem where the voter population is huge, but the actual votes cast are infinitesimal. How does a mismatch? Something is not working somewhere. It means, in essence, that many of us are not doing what we should be doing. Those of us in our 50s have not built structured communities to be able to influence and douse some of the political gibberish that we get from these supposed leaders in politics who are every day showing us that they do not deserve to lead us. Who are every day showing us wrong examples of what it takes to be a human being. Because virtue has departed. Values don't exist. Integrity was totally lost from the day they all got in. I don't know how they do it, but it beats me. So, if you are in your 50s, friends, it's time. You and I need to do something. as I step out of the 50s, I'm stepping into my own era that I've just stepped in, is the 60s. So I'm a young 60-year-old. What do I define this 60s, this decade? This is the era of consecration and legacy. This is where passing the torch comes. Now you understand why I had the colloquium, passing the torch. And it's going to be an annual event, by the grace of God. Next year, May, we'll have another edition of passing the torch, by God's grace, God keeping us alive. What is the focus? Exactly what I'm doing now, an intergenerational mentorship and institutional permanence. So what do you have in a particular institution, a human being? Those human beings that you have there form a nation of people with values who have been consecrated and form a legacy that would lean on to someone that they call their mentor. It's intergenerational mentorship. You scale, you move from level 1 to level 2, level 3. Whoever is at level 3 looks up to level 2, level 2 looks up to 1, 1 looks up to the... And that's it. It's triangular. You know, the 60s is a landmark diamond jubilee era. It is. And it is not about slowing down. This is what I'm telling myself every day, and I'm also speaking to my friends, especially my old boys. Those of us that joined Baptist Academy or FSS, we're all in the same band. We're in our 10s, 11s, when we got into secondary school. There were some here that were 12, very few were 13, but most of us were 10 in 1976 when we joined, met in Baptist Academy, 10, 11. That was a window from one. It is not about slowing down, my guys, but about shifting your theater of operation from active building to deliberate succession. This is where we should start handing down. This is where we should start passing the torch. And what should be our pathfinding focus? It's about defining and securing our legacy. What is your legacy? Your daily focus moves to the preservation of it and the deliberate transfer of wisdom across. It's very likely when you're in 70s, you're going to be a very lonely man. Loneliness has set in. So if you don't have a social club like Ikoyi Club 1938 to be a member, if you don't have your old boys association to be, if you don't have your professional body that will have one form of activity or the other, maybe an annual conference, if you don't have a faith-based ministry that you attend where there are conferences and meetings and you can be in some affinity groups, you're lost. Very lost. Because trust me, at this age, most of your kids, if you started early, they would have been early nesters. They're out. So it's just you and your spouse. And if care is not taken, you'll just find that you're hanging around yourself and suddenly you feel lonely. Loneliness can kill. Loneliness is not the best thing that can happen. If your brain is not being tasked, once upon a time you were the hotbed in the industry, but now in your 60s, nobody remembers you. Why? Because you didn't carry anybody along. So what does strategic networking mean for you guys in your 60s, for us in our 60s? It's about focusing heavily on intergenerational networking. We need to build bridges to the youth and emerging leaders. Don't despise them. Don't call them Gen this, Gen that. They will not get, these ones will never get it. No. Try to understand them and win them over. Build a bridge. Let them see where you're coming from to understand where you're going so that they can also take a cue from the past to be able to build the future. Your network should become an engine room where seasoned veterans meet hungry, competent executors. So if you have a network of seasoned veterans like yourself, you'll find that the competent, hungry executors, the young ones, will come there. That's the real place of having a buzz. What will be my key action or expectation for us? Let us establish formal alumni networks. Let us look for governance charters. Let us build. Let us write. Let us publish. let us curate our lifetime of truths into permanent assets that would outlast our careers or what we have done. Let's do it. Guys, this is what is going to bring you and endear you to a younger generation, because the next decade beckons. That next decade is the 70s. That's where I'm going to stop. I'm stopping at the 70s because it's the era of counsel and consummation. The focus there is the statesman and the sage. In the 70s, you occupy the highest echelon of the ecosystem. You are no longer in the field. You are the architect looking at the landscape. So look at the 70-year-olds. That's who they are. Most of my big brothers who are in their 70s, that's who they are to me. They just look at the landscape, and then these are people, whether in my professional or communal, whatever life, the 70s, you find them, they are the highest echelon of the ecosystem. It's pure statesmanship, nothing short of that. And here, in your 70s, you act as a steady anchor for industries. Industries here, you can put in bracket entrepreneurs. Every single man or woman that is industrious as an industry, a compilation of or conglomeration of them form industries. They are people, they are nations. They form organizations, and by the way, they also have families. And you become a steady anchor for these entrepreneurs, for these organizations and families, even in times of volatility, because you have seen decades. You're now a statesman, not an agbaya. Your network is now an endowment. You connect people not for transactional gain, but to shape ecosystems. You look at this and say, come, I think you'll do well. Come and help this person. Oh, go to that person. Not for transactional gain, but to shape the ecosystem. You influence policy and preserve societal values. This is the bedrock. The 70s gets us into a rich bowl of counsel and consummation. That's why it's rather bizarre that we find ourselves where we are with the plethora of elders that we supposedly have in this land, who are political gladiators, who at the end of the day only think about themselves and the next election. Sad, very sad. They are no longer anchors because they create the volatility. And so I'm saying to our statesmen and our sages, please, one key action for those of you who have not picked up the gauntlet, do try and serve. Whether in non-executive, advisory, or trustee roles, it will help. To help us, those of us coming up, your presence alone should bring credibility and equilibrium. Not just to a boardroom, to a community, to any space. And friends, I told you that this session is going to be in three parts. The first part, I labeled it what I call the decade-by-decade blueprint. In the course of this program, we've moved from the late 20s to 30s to the 70s. And now I want to step into part two because time isn't our friend. In part two, I want to say what you need to do to achieve excellence. Excellence is not an accident. It is a byproduct of sustained, deliberate habits. So for you to build this lifelong ecosystem, you need to embed these core pillars into your journey. Number one is practice anti-fragility. Do not just survive disruption, whether economic, technological, or career-related, but I want you to design your life and business models so that you benefit from shocks and volatility. That's what the Nigeria of today requires. That's what the world of today requires. Build yourself, build your life, design your life and your business model so that you benefit from the shocks and the volatility. There are shocks that come every day. We live in a VUCA, so we are told, VUCA world. Yes, build and design your life so that you benefit from it rather than being consumed by it. Number two, embrace extreme ownership. Eliminate excuses. I was telling my niece yesterday, I said, excuses. Eliminate it. Accept absolute accountability for your execution. your team's failures and the health of your ecosystem. Take responsibility that you have failed your generation. But in doing that, you must commit to a level of leadership, you know, which my friend, the good to great, calls a level 5 leadership. True excellence requires a rare combination of intense professional will and deep personal humility. Build others up, look in the mirror when things go wrong, but look out the window to give credit when things go right. That's a level 5 committed leader. And finally, you need to maintain operational discipline. See, consistency will beat intensity every single time. A structured, rhythmic investment in your physical health, health is wealth, spiritual grounding, and professional development over 40 years is invincible. But when you are consistent and it is structured, you will get there. And this brings me to part 3. The big question is, how do I know? How do you know you have arrived? Let me say that the concept of arriving is dangerous if viewed as a static destination, because some people say, I've arrived. Where did they come from? If you view it from that lens, that's disaster. It's dangerous. Or a specific bank balance, I've arrived. No. In a lifelong ecosystem, you know you have arrived when you observe the following transitions. Let me tell you what these transitions are. From a transactional success to a true significance. So the first from chasing networks. This is you chasing networks, you look for people who can help you. This is how you know that you have arrived, quote unquote. To attracting networks. Your reputation, your character, and ecosystems.
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0: Like I always say, and I said that in the course of my career, oh boy, you can carry any title you want, just give me the money. That's all. Who cares? You call me product manager, you call me general manager. That's the title you want to put around the office, not me. But you see, my value of this man, this value must equate the value you pay for, not the title that you want that role to be. Never. And so, you can call me a product manager and pay me 10 million. You call the other man product manager and pay him 1 million. That's what he wants. Or call him general manager and pay him. He wants title. Yeah, I don't want title. But what I'm looking at is something that does not sit there to eclipse me. No. Titles can never define my worth. No. What will make me see true significance that I've come through this part of life when I see leaders that I've mentored are performing me in the marketplace? What is the third one? How you know you have arrived? When you move from active income to legacy assets. What's active income? You must be physically present for value to be generated. Hey, wala day. When you move from there to legacy, what is the legacy asset? Your frameworks, your books, your digital assets, your structured communities, create value and transform lives while you sleep. So this is the original joke, Olepa. You're sleeping and your assets are sweating. That's why I said a lot of my bros are doing far better than I am. So the onus is on me to do what I need to do. Remember, we're talking about the battle of the decades. How do you know you've arrived? How do you get to that point, the 70-plus mark? You need to move from seeking validation. Many of you just need the applause of the room. Come on. Be careful. The same people that screamed, Hosanna, Hosanna, Hosanna, to Christ, are the ones that said, crucify him. That's one thing I'd never forgot. It's my grandmother that taught me. He said, never listen to the applause in the market. Don't get carried away from the with the applause in the room. Because the same people that said, Jesus, shouted, Hosanna, Hosanna, are the same people that said, crucify him. Move from seeking validation to what I call a place of true significance where you have internal equilibrium. What is internal equilibrium? This is a place you possess a deep sense of alignment between your work, your family, and your ultimate purpose in life. If a man is not internally equalized and that equilibrium is not there internally, every externality is just a facade. If a man is well aligned, check his family, check his work, and check his ecosystem, you'll find his purpose and you find him at peace. But when you find a man struggling with alignment, there's a problem. That man will always seek for validation. That man will do anything and everything. He will bow before men. He will at best even lick their feet because he's looking for validation. Is that the kind of man you want to be? If you are there, you're far from it, friends. Whatever stage you are in your life, whether in your 30s, 40s, 50s, it would be a shame that a man at 70 was still the applause of the room. What the heck were you doing in the last decades preceding? May God not allow any one of us become a waste of space. And that's why, friends, there's so much truth when we are able to lead each other within the canvas of our hearts. I have something to put in there as what I call the ultimate litmus test. And this is, you take it as my closing or parting shot. You have arrived when your absence no longer stops the momentum of the ecosystem you built. When the structures, values, and leaders you cultivated can navigate the future seamlessly without you, your life's work has transitioned from successful to truly significant. I say this with every sense of humility and grace to God. When I look back at the time that I had the privilege to go through several institutions or companies, and the team that I had the privilege to lead or work with, and I look back at the structure. So I look at a place like Cadbury, the route to market that we institutionalized and ran for decades and in some way still running. I look at a Samsung and I look at certain things that the structure, sometimes when I smile when I see certain things, and I say, wow, these things, they speak to the past. They speak to a time. This is when I look back and I said, so my life's work has transitioned. It has transitioned because the people that I had the privilege to lead are now navigating their future, their lives seamlessly. They don't need me. The institutions I led are running those structures because there's been a transition from success to significance. That's exactly what happened to David. Friends, I kid you not, this is the point I'll say. If you've taken one thing out of this, is that you need to build an ecosystem. 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
15: Is she what?

0: Good evening, everybody.
1: Good evening.
0: Hey, Ozzy, how you doing?
1: I'm good, thank you. All right.
0: I am about to address our guest, but he has put a name against his image, and I'm thinking that that is how he would like to be referred to today. Good evening, sir. We can't see you.
2: He's sort of sorting out his
0: Yes,
2: the light.
3: It's the light in the background.
0: Kevin. Okay.
3: It's the light that's all right. The light reflecting.
4: Let me move to another place. Yeah.
3: That's better already.
0: Good evening, sir.
4: Better?
3: Yeah.
0: That'll work. Good evening, sir.
4: Good evening. Greetings.
5: I'm the cop part of that man.
0: You are most welcome on the show tonight.
4: Say that again, sorry.
0: I said you are welcome on Jazz and Conversations tonight.
4: Thank you very much.
0: Yeah.
4: It's a pleasure to be in your station.
0: Yeah,
4: I'm intrigued about you and you're up there. So yeah.
0: Hey, listen, we're trying to spread the love of what we are doing on the continent. That's basically it. Because not enough is heard of what's being done on the continent, and is not being listened to on the continent. So, what can we do? Man, there's some brilliant stuff. I mean, example yourself, sir. I blame Ozzy for this. Because, to be honest, without Ozzy, I would not have heard of you, sir. To be candid, and that's the kind of thing that I'm trying to sort of correct. You know, the jazz musicians from the continent should become household names on the continent. So it's not a question of, oh, who is this? No, you guys, I mean, please, would you introduce yourself to my audience? Let's start there.
4: Okay. My stage name, Kevin Haynes Groupe Legua. I'm UK based and Benin based now as well. And I'm a composer of kind of modern Yoruba drumming styles and singing. Oriki, if you want.
0: Yes, you know, okay, yes, precise. Yeah. Yeah, that works. Oriki works, yes.
4: And I fused the ancient wisdom of our ancestors and the corpus of the spiritual systems of the Yoruba Ifa system. Mm-hmm. And I express myself in that kind of space.
0: Wow. My question to you is, how did you go, obviously when you started out as a musician, that's not where you were. How did you come to that?
4: Yeah, good question. I think there's something in this, in the deeper side of myself, was looking for what it is that I suppose is going to be my best alignment in this world of what I do.
0: Okay.
4: So it's a kind of a mixture of fortune,
0: okay,
4: where you align yourself with particular people that you come in contact with.
0: Yeah.
4: And they share something with you that, for me, maybe was unique at the time.
0: Okay.
4: Special. So it was a mixture of things, really. The journey of meeting different musicians, mm-hmm, from the continent that was being here.
0: Okay.
4: Meeting great, you know, great artists and being in different locations with them.
0: Okay.
4: And it's just a journey of different things that have been privy to, let's put it that way, that's allowed me to be who I am. So I suppose the journey would be, well, how could you be in London and be singing, you know, these old Rikis? How can that
6: recording
4: be
6: in progress?
0: Okay,
4: anything's possible, you know.
0: Okay.
4: I love jazz music. Yeah. Jazz music has kind of given me the the kind of impetus to kind of seek further than just listening to Art Blakey.
0: Okay. All right. Okay. My. Okay. It's going to go to. Well, no, it won't bother us. We'll be fine.
4: Did you hear that?
0: Yes, I did. Now, I asked. When did your journey start in the UK? Yeah, we can hear you fine. When did your journey start in the UK? Your jazz journey. When did it start in the UK? What year?
4: In the 80s.
0: In the 80s. Now.
4: In the 80s.
0: Okay.
4: In the mid 80s, I was, more of a sideman for a lot of different, quite well-known groups.
0: Okay.
4: As a young man.
0: Okay.
4: And like the Jazz Warriors, Clifford Jarvis, who was in the Freddie Hubbard band.
0: Okay.
4: And various
6: Lagos
4: other,
6: Talks 91.3
4: people
6: FM.
4: As well that I kind of connected with, who came through to the UK and who inspired me, and when I saw them at Ronnie Scott's.
0: Yeah. Okay. You mentioned one.
4: So that was kind of the thing.
0: Okay. You mentioned one group, and I wanted to know, were you part of the Jazz Warriors that recorded the version of Chameleon that Adrian Reed arranged? Were you part of that band then?
4: I wasn't part of that recording.
0: Okay.
4: But I was, at that time, I was a deputy for the main guy.
0: Okay.
4: Mamadi Kamara.
0: Okay.
4: He was the main percussionist in the band, and when he was busy with Courtney,
0: okay,
4: basically I got an opportunity to play with the Warriors because then he wasn't around.
0: Oh.
4: So that's how it started for me, So Adrian Reed and Arthur Robinson, they're the ones that brought me into the band and said, hey, this is guy, he plays, percussion.
0: Okay.
4: They didn't know what I could do at the time. They just knew I could play.
0: I actually met Arthur Robinson 2 years ago at Jazz Ahead on the British UK standard. Jazz Ahead. I met him. I haven't had any, I got his number and everything. I tried to sort of keep in contact with him, but somehow it just never happened. Yeah, so I did get to meet him as well. Because they were quite a signature group of the time, the Jazz Warriors. Wouldn't you say?
4: Yeah, I mean, they were amazing group for the time, and the music, if you listen back to it now, it's still like, wow, that was then, and it still sounds, sounds sharp. So that was the kind of atmosphere I was involved in. I was involved in progressive musicians who were, like Courtney, Steve Williamson, Adrian Reed, as you mentioned, and a bunch of names, basically, that were, hitting the notes at that time.
0: Yeah.
4: I was fortunate just to be, there was a lot more jazz groups being formed from ourselves at that time. So we were the thing of the moment. I had a lot of fun with them and learned a lot of things, and it kind of directed me to what I didn't want to do and what I wanted to do, kind of thing. Because there's not everything that I wanted to do that I was doing, but there was a lot of things that inspired me.
0: Okay.
4: We had South African other guys and other people from Africa from the continent there as well in the Jazz Warriors.
0: Oh, great.
4: So it was a unique experience in itself.
0: Listen, I sort of tripped over that Chameleon recording one day. And as far as I'm concerned, that's the best version of Chameleon that I've ever heard. Absolutely the best. Top notch. Okay. So you've been there, done that, bought the t-shirt. Grupo Alegua. That is basically what's come out of all the influences that you've had, correct?
4: Yeah.
0: Okay, correct, so tell us about Grupo Alegua.
4: Yeah, after being a sideman for everybody and everybody and playing for everybody, and I had my own ideas, of course, so it was the moment that I needed to kind of work out, kind of the things that I like and what I enjoyed and what I can do and what I was beginning to learn more of, and to find my own way, in the world, with my own musical language, my own voice, and something that other next generation can jump onto and try to be a part of this other sense that maybe in the 80s it was there, but it was very kind of underground.
0: Yeah,
4: and it wasn't inspiration wasn't exactly the same, but it was a, in another way. But for me, I took it, you know, personally, and you know, I decided to get more involved in our culture, you know, practices and habits. So that kind of changed very much the way that I began to write and began to perceive the world.
0: And when did the Alto Sax?
4: I think when I was in the Warriors, that I was just a young,
0: young guy.
4: That came out. Kind of, that came after when I was when I kind of left the Warriors and the other groups.
0: Okay.
4: Because there was great saxophone players, and
0: yeah,
4: I was just kind of really kind of just getting putting in on the instrument itself.
0: Okay.
4: I was in demand as a percussionist, and that's what I was doing at the time.
0: Okay.
4: But in the background, I was studying saxophone and learning about harmony and stuff like that. So after that, I decided to branch out on my own, and I started to put together Groupe Elegua.
0: Okay.
4: And then I started to kind of, the music started to find its own you know, vibration based on the input that I was putting in culturally. Giving people more of a message about our traditions and our culture through the music now, and making it our sound, making it one thing.
0: Well, listen, I say,
4: So Groupe Elegua, I suppose, represents the ongoing, actually, of our heritage and things that we have been maybe dismissing in some different ways.
0: Okay,
4: and I was one of the ones to kind of play something that was so deep, so, you know, traditional, that they have to kind of look at it again. And so I think the music is a little bit about that.
0: Well, what I will say is that the percussion and the sound that you bring with the percussion in your music is authentic. It's a real deal.
4: I wanted to be able to have a team of people that understood more of the essence of the tradition.
0: Yeah.
4: And also be able to play that in a jazz context.
0: Yeah.
4: Hey. So that the people that in America now, when I go to the States and I play this music, they say, yeah, man, this is like New York, but and some more. Because I went to New York, I spent about a year and a half or so living in the States in New York.
0: Yeah.
4: So that kind of inspired me to be, you know, kind of, let me create my own thing, because here in the States, this is really, they like uniqueness.
0: Mm-hmm.
4: And I felt in America, again, when I was there for a while, there was a lot of the same groups. It wasn't, you know, there was a lot of the same things happening. And I thought, well, I wanted to create something that was a unique way of taking our traditions in a modern jazz context.
0: Vincent?
4: So, here we are.
0: Vincent, let me hand this over to you, please. You chip in.
2: Yeah, so I spent the afternoon listening to your music. I heard two distinct sounds, right? I heard the London unique jazz sound, because you know the London sound is different to anywhere else in the world. But then I heard what I call the West Coast Africa sound, the rhythm, that deep, very deep rhythm. I get the feeling that you haven't spent that much time on the West Coast of Africa. How did you get that sound?
4: I just explained, you know, I'm a traditionalist at heart.
2: You know, so you've always had this sound in you, right? Is that what it is? Or is it an experience
4: later in your life? I'm a traditionalist at heart. So, I mean, say that again, sorry?
0: Sorry, say that again, Kevin.
4: Sorry, could you say that again? I didn't hear you.
0: Vincent, repeat your statement.
2: I didn't say anything. I was listening to your response. I think there was a break in transmission.
0: In the Wi-Fi, probably, yeah.
2: Yeah.
0: Yeah, so where did that sound come from? You weren't born in West Africa, were you?
5: Wow.
4: No, physically I wasn't.
0: but spiritually you.
2: Somehow I knew you were going to say that.
0: That's a first. That's a first. No, that's a first.
3: It's now it's where his mother's womb was when he was born. It's geography. Okay. It's geography. That's all it is.
4: Man, you know, in our tradition, actually, sometimes in our tradition, it's not where it is where the spirit wants to go. And yeah. So the spirit wanted to be, I suppose, in London.
0: Yeah.
4: But the root of that spirit is the very same root, you know, the same people.
0: Okay.
4: It just can go anywhere it wants to. And then, so that's what I said, you know, the intentions of whatever our ancestors was, is inside me.
0: Okay. Okay.
4: So if it was to learn traditional Bata music, for instance, which is what I'm, you know.
0: Yeah. I've seen that. Ozzy shared one of your clips. Yeah, I saw that. Yeah, I saw that. That's not an easy drum to play. But that drum is not an easy drum to play. Yeah.
4: No, yeah.
0: Okay.
4: No, you have to have the knowledge of the culture. You have to have the understanding of what the instrument is used for, because it's not just a musical instrument to put on stage. It's more than that.
0: It talks.
4: And we're just taking it out. Context that it comes from.
0: Yeah.
4: So what I'm doing is putting it in the front of the public so they can see some of the elements of our traditions that that can still influence what we're doing today.
0: Okay. My questions are two in one. Please explain the title Su Bedin Wedin Ya, and also tell us about the new album that's coming out next week.
4: Okay, so the new album's not coming out next week. It's the single that's coming out.
0: Okay, the single.
4: The album is coming out in September. So I'll give you more information about the album soon.
0: Okay.
4: But the single, Su Bedin Wedin Ya. So Su Bedin Wedin Ya is a traditional folklore expression from the Fon people in Benin Republic.
0: Ah, okay. And it means what exactly?
4: So it means we as a group or as an individual, we go north, we go south, we go east, and we go west. We go through heartbreak, we go through problems, we go through the worstest scenarios as human beings that can happen to us. But after we've made that circle around, if we're still there, then we've achieved success.
0: Okay.
4: So that's what the kind of translation is.
0: Okay.
4: So basically the Fon people have had different stories. So it's something to do with their tradition of the Python people. I don't know if you know about them.
0: No.
4: You know about them?
0: Nope.
4: All right. Another conversation another day. But basically, there's a python species that's in Benin, and the story there is that they let this animal roam around where it wants, because in some story they helped the people. They kept them alive because another group of people wanted to destroy them, and so they've saved them or something. So I think that story comes from the expression of the people in a place I'm staying in called Ouida.
0: Okay. All right, Ouida. We've definitely heard of Ouida, especially after the warrior king, queen.
4: So basically,
0: Ouida.
4: I'm partly living in Ouida, basically. Yeah.
0: Okay.
4: So I stayed there, and so I interface with the Fogbe and the Fon people.
0: Oh wow.
4: They share different parts of their culture that is
0: It's
4: the same mirror, basically, as the Yoruba things.
0: Yes. Yeah.
4: But I just kind of want to express that there's like this synergy between the same things.
0: You know something? Benin Republic and Nigeria should be in the same country.
4: Well, it used to be.
0: The way it

0: was on a path before colonialism, before any of that.
1: That's what I said.
0: That's what I'm saying. I want to tell you that I understand what you mean. Okay. Africa was on a path. The whole of Africa was on a path before colonialism. They show up and somehow they got us to forget who we are. And forgot.
1: No, hang on.
0: Let me finish. Forgot who we are and the way of life that we had. Because there was nothing wrong with the way of life that we had in terms of everything we did, in terms of agriculture, you name it, the industries, they were all there. Totally all there. The processes and methods that had come up through the ages, they were all there. They come along and we forget, we think there's something wrong with everything that we had before. And in actual fact, I think now we're now on a path, we should be on a path to go back to discover what those things were and re-enable them, but in this age. Because the things that were put here for us to, oh, you have to do it this way or this way, this way, that way is all wrong. None of that's working for us. It's created all sorts of problems, but they benefit from all of that. So we need to get back to who we are. That's all I was trying to say. We need to get back to who we were.
1: I hear you and I agree with the sentiments. What I would say to that is somebody asked me one time, so how long has this kind of situation been going on? So I say, in the true facts, probably about 3,000 years, all of this has really been going on properly.
0: Mm-hmm.
1: Okay?
0: Mm-hmm.
1: So my question would have been, I said, okay, so they said to me, yeah, so all of this chaos has been going on for this long? I said, it's not long, because humanity, as far as our ancestors and not the scientists say, because if we listen to scientists, our ancestors are the scientists and they've got all the wisdom already. The scientists of the institutions, they have to get it from people like us to make sense of something, or they won't know nothing. So my point is that we've been on this planet, as our ancestors say, there's not never been a time that we've not been here. And so the prediction of the scientists, they're saying that our humanity has been around for 5 or 10 million years or something around that frequency. So my point is, it's only the last 5,000 years in 10 million years that we've been around that we've had a problem. So another point of view, the Earth has changed. And other species in the world, in the universe, is allowed to be. In the universe, negative and positive energies or human emotions don't exist. And frequencies come to do and be what they're going to be. So let's say they're destructive energies that have come now at another time. They wasn't there a million years ago, but they come today because the Most High said, go on then, go in the world and be what you're going to be. But they'll be a counter to you. They'll always be a counter to you. So my point is that's where we are. So if we don't understand the map of what's happened in our own ancestry story, then you wouldn't believe that other beings came down to this planet to join us who are already here, because it's not in your comprehension, because that story wasn't told to you, because you've got a Eurocentric understanding of the world. You don't have your ancestors understanding that saw the world in a different way to this other understanding of the world, which is a Eurocentric English, Italian, Latin expression, translation, that doesn't translate to the real

0: word of what our people have said about what we, when we talk about something. We know that if you speak your languages, you'll understand what I'm saying. If you speak Yoruba, if you speak, you know, Wolof, if you speak these languages, the translation of the words what we use are not the same translations when we translate it in Latin and English and French. They're not really the same because the mind is different. But my point is that we're amongst other beings that weren't here when we was here in another time. And if you understand that story, then you'll understand why they're there and what they are and what they're doing there and why they're doing what they're doing. It makes sense. But it won't make no sense to you if you don't understand your own story in the beginning.
1: Okay, and that is another conversation that we're going to have.
0: Of course, it's another, because you've got to remember what that thing done 300, 500 years ago, it kind of basically lowered the consciousness of Africans' consciousness. They didn't believe in themselves anymore.
1: Yep, that's the point I was making.
0: Only those who understood themselves. Yeah, only those who understood what they needed to do. But everybody can't be privy of that. You've got to be in a society that understands that. So those who came had a plan to destroy everything. Because they understood that we were the complete opposite to their spirit. You know, when you come, I'm going to give you everything that I have. Because that's my nature. I can't not give you nothing. But the opposite of that is to kill you and take everything from you. That's the opposite. So that energy...
1: And they came with the opposite.
0: ...has come. Well, exactly. And so we got to understand that, though, because we don't understand this. We're trying to be human. Yes, we're human beings, but there's a story about human beings that was not told.
2: Well, can I ask you a question, Kevin? You've spoken there for about 5 minutes. and I've loved listening. No, it's brilliant. It's fantastic.
1: It is. It absolutely is. I know it. That's why I said this is a conversation for another time.
2: This is a $64 million question. Mm-hmm. Oh, this is what I'd like you to do. I'd like you to make a record and tell that story in the record.
1: You know what I was going to say? I was going to say whether he has done that as a lecture.
2: If you haven't done it yet, it would be beautiful if you could.
1: Have you done it as a lecture?
0: No, I mean, I'm an artist that's giving you free.
1: Kevin, listen.
0: Hold on.
1: Mm-hmm.
0: Listen, let me just kind of say who I am a little bit.
1: Okay.
0: I'm quite a private guy. Okay. In one context, and in another text, I'm public with the musical frequency that I want you to embrace, because I want you to go deeper yourself into the thing. So the music that I'm putting out now represents everything that I just spoken about.
1: Okay.
0: But it's going to come in bits and pieces because we can't download
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0: Because downloading all of that means that, you know, you got that and then you're going to change into something like a different flower. And at the moment, we're dealing with people that are being, you know, abused by 5G. They are being, you know, attacked mentally, psychologically.
1: Kevin?
0: Also are being, you know, bombarded with other things that's nothing to do with us.
1: Kevin, hold that thought. Hold that thought, because I want to play Mojuba Olong right now. Okay?
0: Yep.
1: All right? So just mute yourselves, and here goes. Kevin Haynes and Grupo Alegua, Mojuba Olong.
4: Iba o Iba. Iba Olodumare, Oba Toda Gogowa. Oba Le, Wile Cheo, Kete.

0: Right. Kevin.
1: Yes, sir.
0: Yes. nice one. That's the first time I'm listening to that. Nice.
1: Thank you.
0: Very
1: thank
0: nice.
1: I'm sure that, you know.
0: Okay.
1: You can hear the reasoning now, understand? So the music is already saying it. It's just for people to understand or understand.
0: Okay. All right.
1: The prayers are in there. I'm just giving everybody the essence of what they need to focus on. That's all I'm doing.
0: Listen, Kevin. It's been great having you on. And I tell you what, we need to do a whole show with you. So I tell you what we're going to do. When the album comes out,
1: yes,
0: we're going to do a whole show with you. All right?
1: Yeah, be pleasure.
0: All right?
1: I'd love to come to the show.
0: Keep that in mind. We're going to do a whole show with you. And God willing, you say the album's coming out when?
2: September.
0: Okay, well, God willing, maybe we'll even do it live, because if God willing, you'll be here doing, you know what, we're trying to get you into. So if that comes through.
1: Oh, I'm up for everything.
0: Ozzy, you're hearing me?
1: Yeah, I mean, we spoke about all of the potentialities that we can do.
0: Yeah,
1: I'm in Benin, so I'm trying to see if I can, you know, have some space there happening as a festival thing.
0: No problem.
1: And there's a musicians, guys there as well, trying to be seen and heard. Same story.
0: Listen, before you go, just remember, check your logins for the Jazz Network. I think it should be okay now.
1: All right.
0: Check it, yeah, because I told our a web admin guy about this. So I think he may have done that already, okay?
1: All right, fantastic. So it's a pleasure to give thanks.
0: Absolutely. Ozzy, thanks so much. Kevin, it's been great. Thank you very much.
2: Good meeting you, Kevin.
1: Pleasure.
0: It's a pity our other third party is not here to because it'd be interesting to listen to Kevin and Segun talk. That would be very interesting. I bet you he's watching the match. I bet you that's why he's not in here. The football match has just started. Kevin, lots of love, my brother.
1: Luck, brother. Blessings to you.
0: Thanks so much. Thank you very much. Ozzy,
2: see you in September.
0: See you in September. That's a date. All right.
1: Listen, and also a little flavor.
0: Yeah.
1: The celebration. You know about that?
0: Yes.
1: You know Shane?
0: Yep.
1: Talk to Sharon, see if you can get us on there.
0: No problem. Listen, don't worry. You're already talking to the right person. You're already talking to the right people, okay? No worries.
1: That's it. And then I can... But, you know, I've been there. I know Sharon and the family, everybody. So I've been down to the shrine.
0: Okay. No worries, man.
1: Yeah. All right, listen.
0: Take care.
1: Thanks.
0: All right.
1: All the best of everything. Great show.
2: Take care. Way,
1: and keep the great vibration that you're doing.
0: Please.
1: In Africa.
0: Spread the word of the show on your network. Do that for us, okay?
1: When I put the album out and stuff, definitely. You know, when I'm
0: all right, before then. And listen, listen in every now and again. Listen into the show. Just put it on and just do what you're doing, okay?
1: I did listen to your last show a few weeks ago.
0: Great. Okay.
2: You're okay.
0: Cheers, man.
1: First time.
2: Take care.
1: Ozzy already showed me, and so I listened to the show.
0: All right.
1: I listened to who you're listening to, and yeah, sounds good, brother. All
0: thanks so much. Cheers, man.
2: Thank you.
0: Take care. All right.
2: Take care.
0: God bless you. Vincent.
2: Take care, Ozzy.
0: Take care, Ozzy. Yeah.
3: See you, Vincent. See you, but.
2: Take care. See you soon, Ozzy. Take care.
0: Bye. George Howard. Rocket. Asphalt Gardens. Amen.

0: All right. A big thank you to Kevin Haynes and Ozzy Huggins for coming on the show and talking about his spirituality, his music, and everything else. That was George Howard, the late, great George Howard. And the title track off his debut album called Asphalt Gardens. This is still Jazz and Conversation here on Lagos Talks 91.3. As I said earlier, I'm sort of going back a little bit. I'm going to play now another track by a group that I haven't played for ages. It's off the debut album of Yellow Jackets, and it's called Matinee Idol. And I've always thought that this track was just stomping. That's so good. So good.
1: What do you mean you are?
0: Hang on, Jimmy's just getting in the right place. Yellow Jackets, Matinee Idol. Oh yeah. All right. Woo!

Matinee Idol, the Yellow Jackets, and now something, another thing from Rodney Franklin, the soundtrack to Hill Street Blues, great TV series in the 80s.

Living in Blue. That's Vincent's contribution to tonight. This is still Jazz and Conversations here on Lagos Stokes 91.3. Booyah.

0: And well, good evening, sir.
1: You guys were breaking dictionary tonight too.
2: Ever since then, Peter's been coughing.
1: Been breaking dictionary, breaking out philosophy.
0: Oh God.
2: Ever since then, Peter's been coughing and sneezing.
0: The gentleman is deep. Woo!
1: I had to check if I was on a jazz show of Philosophy Hour.
0: Oh, wow. The gentleman is very deep.
1: It was sweet.
0: It was very. But listen, I was trying to figure out, you know, where I know. Just let him go. Let him go. Because he was flowing. And it was, oh, man, it was so interesting to listen to. This is still Jazz in Conversation, in case you thought it was, as Egbo said, a Philosophy Hour. Well, how are you doing?
1: I do.
0: Your people are struggling, Abby.
1: No.
0: They're not struggling. No.
1: Who is my people?
2: And one could quite easily be Norwegian, though. You know.
0: Oh, my God.
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2: Peter, bro.
0: What's that? What? I didn't hear that.
2: I said the elephant in the room is about how we're going to share money tonight. Everyone thinks he can rock up at quarter to the hour, right?
0: Yes.
2: And get the same pay as me that's been here with you. No.
1: I thought I was roving reporter tonight.
2: No.
1: I thought I was roving reporter. No, I was coming to give you a match report.
2: I don't think so.
0: All right. Back to the music. I got one more Stanley Clark for you guys. That again, they haven't heard for a long time. We Supply. I think this was Stanley Clark's answer to the fact whether he can slap or not. You remember that before this he had never done any slap tracks at all. We Supply, Stanley Clark.
1: He didn't record them, but he used to play it live.
0: Okay. Stanley Clark, We Supply.

Stanley Clark, We Supply. And now back home to the continent with Mr. Nduduzo Makatini and a contribution from Egbon tonight, Nembeza.

0: All right, gentlemen. Nduduzo Makatini and a track called En Nembeza. That's nice. Thanks, everyone.
1: Oh, yeah.
0: I guess that's compensation for his late arrival.
2: I don't earn my salary now.
1: It will take a bit more than that, but you try it. This is good.
0: That was good. Okay, listen, gents. I've got one more track to play for tonight, and it's my favorite Rodney Franklin track. Endless Flight.
1: Yeah.
0: Hey, well, you agree? That's my favorite Rodney Franklin track, Endless Flight.
2: Well, have you played the groove already?
0: Yeah, we have. I played the groove. I played Hill Street Blues. I've played Dance Tonight.
2: Okay.
1: Yeah. The groove by far is mine,
0: You know what I like about Endless Flight? It's got a flow in it that I just love. Particularly with the vocals and everything. Anyway, gents,
3: thank you
0: so much. I'm going to hit that now. May his soul rest in perfect peace. Thank you, Kevin, for coming on. Thank you, Ozzy, for coming on. And we'll see you next week. End the slide. Rodney Franklin, to see us all. Take care, gents.
1: Take care, man.

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